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0: Rich Paul perspective. The client is LeBron. My client doesn't have the full scope of the teams that he could be on because he actually doesn't know if Anthony Davis would end up on the Warriors.
1: Sure, I see what you're saying.
0: Or maybe any other team for that matter. You know, maybe the Cavs are saying, hey, if this would not be the... Well, maybe it would be smart too. I don't know. Hey, we could trade Evan Mobley for Anthony Davis right now and that guarantees us LeBron. That's a weird trade, but you get what I'm saying.
1: Yeah.
0: Like, I don't... Maybe in this case, LeBron actually doesn't have the full scope of the rosters.
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0: that was enough for the Yankees to pull off a one-run victory. Quick thought, does this change how you think about the Yankees without Aaron Judge, or is this just one of 162?
1: Right, I think they're fine even without Judge. It's not where they want to go into the postseason, but they have a lot of athleticism. That's when they got Jazz Chisholm. They got him because he was a guy that can create runs without necessarily the home run. Tonight, it was the home run. So you have Cody Bellinger. You have guys that can run the bases like Caballero and Volpe. So they're counting on being able to score runs besides the home run. And without Aaron Judge, you need to be able to do that.
0: Once again, the Yankees salvage a win in this three-game series. Final score, Yankees 2, Dodgers 1. For Doug Glanville, I'm Tom Hart, right here on your home for every game of the postseason, Major League Baseball, ESPN Radio, and the ESPN app. Now let's go back to Jay Reynolds in the studio.
2: All right, Tom, and speaking of the Dodgers, L.A. saying Shohei Ohtani will miss his scheduled start Wednesday against the Phillies, irritation in his left knee. What about the future moving forward, manager Dave Roberts?
3: Don't know yet, but kind of where we're at right now, how we're proceeding, I would say that, you know, it's going to be some time. And I say that it's not going to be a day-to-day thing. I think that once we've moved Emmett, the rotation can keep going forward without Shohei for the time being. And I, again, I can't speak to how long that's going to be.
4: Bruni Cassie doesn't pitch again this season?
3: No, I don't. No, not at all. I guess anything's possible, but I don't think that's a possibility.
2: Dave Roberts says he expects Ohtani to pitch again this season. It's just a matter of when. Well, they're not the first people to leave Las Vegas with a ring. That's next. SportsCenter All Night continues. It's ESPN Radio.
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0: run, and without Aaron Judge, you need to be able to do that.
1: Once again, the Yankees salvage a win in this three-game series. Final score, Yankees 2, Dodgers 1. For Doug Glanville, I'm Tom Hart, right here on your home for every game of the postseason, Major League Baseball, ESPN Radio, and the ESPN app. Now let's go back to Jay Reynolds in the studio.
2: All right, Tom, and speaking of the Dodgers, L.A. saying Shohei Ohtani will miss his scheduled start Wednesday against the Phillies. Irritation in his left knee. What about the future moving forward? Manager Dave Roberts.
3: Don't know yet. But kind of where we're at right now, how we're proceeding, I would say that, you know, it's going to be some time. And I say that it's not going to be a day-to-day thing. I think that once we've moved Emmett, the rotation can keep going forward without showing for the time being. And I can't speak to how long that's going to be.
4: Ernie Chessie doesn't pitch again this season?
3: No, not at all. I guess anything's possible, but I don't think that's a possibility.
2: Hey, Robert says he expects Ohtani to pitch again this season. It's just a matter of when. Well, they're not the first people to leave Las Vegas with a ring. That's next. SportsCenter All Night continues. It's ESPN Radio.
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1: 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NBA's Summer League with one final matchup Sunday evening with, believe it or not, rings on the line.
2: The end is small. Half-court heave here at the horn. Warriors win it in the championship here in 2026. Las Vegas belongs to Golden State.
1: Sean Kelly on ESPN. Warriors, the 94-90 win over the Grizzlies. Yaxel Lendenborg leading all scorers with 21 points, 10 rebounds, second double-double of the Summer League. He's named the MVP of the championship matchup. Cameron Boozer, 19 points, 8 rebounds in the loss for the Grizzlies, 12 of his 19 points coming in the second half. Also Sunday, Nets, a 108-90 win over the Thunder. Thunder, 0-5. In the Summer League in Vegas this summer. Four of the five losses by double digits. Thunder outscored by 102 points in Summer League, an average of more than 20 points per game. Thunder also making an off-court move on Sunday. OKC trading Lu Dort to the Hawks, part of a three-team deal. They've picked up 7 second-round picks this offseason while going under the second apron and shedding $200 million. ESPN front office insider Bobby Marks.
3: That's what the apron forces you to do. I mean, it's, you can't keep everyone. And I think it forces you to what's a luxury and what's a priority. I think, and I'm not saying Lu Dort was a luxury for Oklahoma City, but certainly when you have, Cason Wallace, who's eligible for an extension, and A.J. Mitchell the following year, to be able to, as you said, reduce your costs significantly, get under the second apron and stuff. I mean, it still is going to be one of the top teams this year with your three core players. And you've got Hartenstein back, and you've got your bench guys, your depth here. And then, as you said, you pick up that seven seconds and, over $300 million in savings here. I think you have to like what Oklahoma City did.
1: Rather than simply declining Dort's team option of roughly $18 million, the Thunder picked it up, acquired future assets, three of them, created a $17 million trade exception, and placed Dort in position for a long-term deal in Atlanta, something that was not viable in Oklahoma City. SportsCenter All Night, ESPN Radio, WNBA, Angel Reese says she's grateful on two fronts, one for the apology issued and two for the discipline issued. The WNBA suspending Toronto coach Sandy Brondello for one game for comments made to officials about Reese during Toronto's loss to the Dream on Friday.
4: First, I appreciate Sandy's apology, but I also appreciate the love and support that I have had for the last 48 hours. It has been very overwhelming with a lot of love and also other things, but I am grateful that the league did take action on what the situation had happened. There is no place for discrimination or hate in this league from anyone, from fans to coaches to players. And I'm just grateful that we are able to move on from the situation and just play winning basketball. The WNBA is supposed to be positive, and we are going in a great light right now. So I just want to continue that and move forward.
5: It was an emotional statement, and it's in a statement that's often, it's very common in Australia. And it wasn't directed at Angel. I'd never do that to any kind of player. That's not the kind of coach I am. And it's no excuse that I'm from Australia. We have cultural differences. I've lived here long enough to know the issues that there are in this country. But I really, I wanted to apologize. Whenever Angel's ready, I have, reached out to their organization. And I'm very sincere because I never want that to happen to anyone. It's so much in this WNBA. And I felt mad at myself because I'm a part of the solution, not the problem.
1: Brondello will serve her suspension Monday when the Tempo host the Las Vegas Aces. Sunday, Reese and the Atlanta Dream pulling out a win at the gun, getting a layup from Jordan Canada, the buzzer for a 93-91 win over Chicago. Third straight win for Atlanta. Dallas has doubled that.
6: A 5-point lead for Dallas. Becker's deep. Oh, she's just so good.
7: That is just unbelievable. Paige Becker, you could see her step back game be on point today. That's another example.
1: Wings with a 90-82 win over the Sparks. Paige Becker did leave in the fourth after a collision. The rain is Spain's for mainly how they're playing. That's next at ESPN Radio.
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9: 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No question the talent that Josh Allen has. But can he take that next step?
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18: 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Call 911 and give the officer's exact location. 2. Ask the officer if you can assist. If the officer accepts, then do whatever you can do to safely help. 3. If the officer declines, then start filming and be a good witness. It's time to stop filming and start helping.

0: but kind of where we're at right now, how we're proceeding, I would say that, you know, it's going to be some time. And I say that it's not going to be a day-to-day thing. I think that once we've moved Emmett, the rotation can keep going forward without Shohei for the time being. And I, again, I can't speak to how long that's going to be.
1: Bernie Cassie doesn't pitch again this season?
0: No, I don't. No, not at all. I guess anything's possible, but I don't think that's a possibility.
2: 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It's just a matter of when. Well, they're not the first people to leave Las Vegas with a ring. That's next. SportsCenter All Night continues. It's ESPN Radio.
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0: Robert says he expects Ohtani to pitch again this season. It's just a matter of when. Well, they're not the first people to leave Las Vegas with a ring. That's next. 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It's ESPN Radio.
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8: Vehicle fire cleaning up on northbound 395 in Landmark. Now two lanes are getting by to the left, but the exit ramp to Duke Street is blocked and you're jammed from the Beltway northbound on 395. Westbound freeway near 12th Street, accident clearing to the shoulder, but still slow for the Navy Yard. Southbound DC 295 slows Burroughs toward East Capitol. Inner loop delays form at 210 to the Wilson Bridge. They picked up the road work on the outer loop north of Joint Base Andrews, but you're likely on uneven pavement heading up toward Ritchie Marlboro Road. I'm Beverly Farmer. That's your traffic up to the minute.
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1: Everyone was paying attention to LeBron in New York, where he taped the Mind the Game podcast. 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
6: Yeah, he's got to take a little bit of a breather, but we do have to give him his kudos. Phenomenal job hosting the Evan Cohen Hibachi Cookout, the third edition of the Hibachi Cookout. They absolutely did a phenomenal job, him and his wife, Lauren. We can't thank them enough for their hospitality, and of course, he always finds a way to outdo himself. This year, he one-upped what we got the first 2 years. The food was on point. The chef was awesome. The barkeep was great. And then, of course, the finale, which is having the ice cream truck pull up, Mr. Softy.
5: Very good.
6: Tip of the cap to Evan Cohen. Phenomenal job.

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1: 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Alongside our Super Bowl champion, Chris Canty, I'm Michelle Smallman. And speaking of Super Bowl champions, the Dallas Cowboys, CeCe, think that they could be that this year. You heard me, right? The Dallas Cowboys think that they could be Super Bowl champions this year.
2: Oh, my gosh.
1: So you were out last week, CeCe, enjoying some time with your beautiful family. So you may have missed this for others who might have missed it as well. Head coach Brian Schottenheimer of the Dallas Cowboys said on a podcast that the Super Bowl is February 14th, is Valentine's Day, and that the Dallas Cowboys plan on being there. They plan on being there.
2: Yeah.
1: Then Dak Prescott, Dallas Cowboys quarterback, and this is courtesy of Mike Leslie, WFAA, was asked if this could be the year for the Dallas Cowboys.

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3: Eastbound 66, the crash in the express lanes before the Beltway, out of your way. Main and express lanes are going to slow, though, from pretty much Fairfax County Parkway. Westbound on Noakes Boulevard before 28 at Atlantic Boulevard. Crashes along the left side. Broken down vehicles southbound on Route 1 at Pohick Road. Right lane blocked. The inner loop delays are now 210 to the Wilson Bridge. Northbound Branch Avenue still hung up by that crash after Woodyard Road near Old Alexandria Ferry Road. I'm Beverly Farmer. That's your traffic up to the minute.
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10: Sportsmanlike here on ESPN Radio, presented by Progressive Insurance and CC. LeBron James weekend by the numbers. 2 days of Fanatics Fest, 4 public appearances, 0 announcements about his upcoming free agency decision. We are sitting here, what's the date today? I don't even know. It's Monday, July 20th, and we still do not know where LeBron James is going to be playing basketball next season. He appeared at Fanatics Fest. He did a live taping of the shop. And if he was going to announce at any time over the weekend, I thought maybe that would be it because this is his vehicle. He can control it. The spotlight is on him. But yet we still have no idea where LeBron is going.
11: Well, listen, Smalls, it's been a lot going on in the world of sports over the last month.
10: Yeah.
11: He had some huge moves in the NBA. Jaylen Brown being traded, Giannis being traded, finally deciding where he wanted his home to be. You could understand why LeBron didn't want to get lost in all of that noise. You also understand that he didn't want to get caught up in what was going on this weekend with the Open Championship at Royal Birkdale. And then, of course, what we have with the World Cup Final at New York, New Jersey Stadium. Like, you could understand why he didn't make the announcement prior to those events happening.
10: Sure.
11: But now he on the clock. We ain't far away from football season. What are we, 7 weeks away from the NFL?
10: Yeah, we're less than 2 weeks away from training camp.
11: Exactly. So, like, we ain't far away from football season getting things kicked off.
10: I guess it's going to dominate the headlines.
11: It's time to know where LeBron James is playing, and Commissioner Adam Silver said as much because

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2: 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I'm Michelle Smallman. It's Unsportsmanlike here on ESPN Radio. And CC, it's list season.
1: Hey, let's go.
2: We are so addicted to football that when we don't have actual games or training camp to talk about, we get excited over rankings and lists.
1: Hold on, but we do have training camp to talk about. There are teams that have already had their rookies report, and more will follow this week. So
2: finally,
1: it's happening, Smalls.
2: We're here.
1: We're here now.
2: We've arrived.
1: Exactly.
2: But to hold us over until right now, we've got lists.
1: We got lists. Okay.
2: We had our Jeremy Fowler put together his list of the top 10 quarterbacks in the NFL, as told to him by ESPN front office executive scouts and coaches. And Sports Illustrated CC just came out with their rankings of quarterbacks in the NFL. I'm going to give you them in chunks of five. We're going to break it down, and we're going to talk about our issues with the list. Here we go. According to Sports Illustrated, the top five quarterbacks in the NFL are as follows. Number one, Patrick Mahomes. Mm-hmm. Number two, Josh Allen.
1: Okay, first of all, any list that you're making with quarterbacks, those have to be the top two names. I'm okay with flip-flopping the order if you so choose, but those have to be the top two names.
2: Don't agree with that.
1: Okay, but the executives list with Jeremy Fowler last week, the SI list this week,
2: yeah,
1: they agree with me.
2: Okay.
1: All right.
2: Patrick Mahomes, number one. Josh Allen, number two. Matt Stafford, number three. Lamar Jackson, number four. Joe Burrow checking in at number five. CeCe, any issues with this list?
1: Why is Joe Burrow top five again?
2: Because when healthy, he's absolutely dynamic.
1: But ain't that a part of the bath, though? You got to be healthy. And he's had, what, three straight years where he's missed a month of the season, whatever it is?
2: Like, and they missed the postseason as a result.
1: So, I mean, he's missed the postseason three straight years.
2: Right.
1: What are we talking about?
2: Right.
1: Why are we still saying that he's a top five quarterback? That's ridiculous to me.
2: I put him in my top five, so I understand the rationale there. Okay. But I understand your counter to that as well. 6 through 10, this is where it starts to get juicy. Number six, Drake May, fresh off a visit to the Super Bowl. Number seven, Justin Herbert, everyone's what-if guy. Number eight, Dak Prescott. Number nine, Jordan Love, who was not in Jeremy Fowler's top 10. And number 10, Trevor Lawrence. Any objections or omissions with 6 through 10, CC?
1: T-Law at number 10, I'd probably put Caleb Williams in that spot. Jordan Love and Justin Herbert, to me, they're in the same bucket. I get that J-Love has won a playoff game. Herbert hasn't. Neither one of them have won a division, and what we're really talking about is talent over anything else, and we get enamored by that. There hasn't been team success when it matters the most with both of those guys, and there's been a level of inconsistency that makes me comfortable putting them in this territory.
2: Totally understand and respect that.
1: Yeah. Then also, Jalen Hurts.
2: Okay.
1: How's Jalen Hurts not a top 10 quarterback?
2: Jalen Hurts was not on this list in the top 10, nor was he in the top 10 in our Jeremy Fowler's list. So if we go to 11 through 16, Caleb Williams, who checked in at number 10 on Jeremy Fowler's list, comes in at 11 for Sports Illustrated. Jared Goff, number 12, he was number 9 on Jeremy Fowler's list.
1: That's about right.
2: Jaden Daniels, banged up last year, but fresh off a trip to the Final Four the year prior at number 13. Jalen Hurts was number 17 on Jeremy Fowler's list, 14, a Sports Illustrated, been to 2 Super Bowls, won 1 Super Bowl MVP, 15, Baker Mayfield, number 16, Brock Purdy. Sam Darnold, thank you, Wendy. Sam Darnold, our reigning quarterback, who won the Super Bowl, not in the top 16.
1: Which is a snub of all snubs. Here's the thing that I would say, because we just mentioned Justin Herbert and Jordan Love.
2: Yeah.
1: Jaden Daniels has a better case to be made than both of them dudes.
2: He's accomplished more.
1: Jaden Daniels was a higher pick. Jaden Daniels took his team to a Final Four, and we're in the championship rounds.
2: In his rookie season.
1: And he's won 2 road playoff games. He's got a better case to be a top 10 quarterback than Justin Herbert or Jordan Love.
2: Yeah, and if you're going to say, okay, maybe Lamar is at the bottom half of the top 5 because he was banged up last year. Joe Burrow, same thing, because he's consistently injured. Why does Jaden Daniels not get that same consideration and get bumped up higher? Maybe because it's a one-season sample size? If you're going to...
1: It's a hell of a season.
2: Hell of a sample size.
1: Hell of a first impression that he made.
2: No doubt. And we talked earlier when I gave my top 5 lists of the offensive skill players in the NFL. Everyone hated the list. Go back on the podcast and listen. You can find the Unsportsmanlike podcast wherever you get your podcasts. I said that my pervasive theme there was fear factor.
1: Mm.
2: Healthy Jaden Daniels certainly provides a fear factor for opposing defensive.
1: Very scary.
2: But maybe Jalen Hurts doesn't, and that's why he's being disrespected on these lists. Is that what it is, CeCe, that opposing defenses are not afraid to game plan against him specifically? Not the weapons around him, not the whoever the offensive coordinator of the season is, because let's not forget Jalen Hurts, different offensive coordinator every single season that he's played football dating back to college. But him specifically as a player, do you think that's what it is, that he does not strike fear in DCs across the league?
1: I think there's got to be a little bit of that. I don't think Jalen Hurts is going to enamor you when it comes to the raw horsepower, just the physical attributes, mm-hmm. even though he's one of the best deep ball throwers in the NFL, even though he's one of the best runners at the quarterback position in the NFL, nobody seems to want to give him the credit for being as dynamic as he actually is. And that's because he's not as physically gifted as some of the other quarterbacks in terms of being a natural thrower and being able to hit all quadrants of the field, being able to have the different, you know, throws in your bag, which is being able to throw for touch, being able to have the fastball, mm-hmm. you know, being able to fit it consistently in tight windows. So I think there is that element to it. But man, the guy does a hell of a lot of winning, and the guy manages the game better than most quarterbacks. And to me, that's what it should be all about. Do you put your team consistently in position to win, especially when it matters most? And the answer to that is an emphatic yes. Now, if we're trying to project out what it's going to be in 2026, hard to do. Changing offensive coordinators.
2: Again.
1: You just traded, you know, his number one wide receiver in A.J. Brown.
2: That's tough.
1: And we have not seen a good Jalen Hurts as a quarterback without A.J. Brown. So I do think that matters. But if there was ever a benefit of the doubt player when it comes to these lists, Jalen Hurts should be the benefit of the doubt quarterback.
2: And this is what is confusing to me when we look at these lists. Let's use Justin Herbert checking in at number 7 as the case study here. Justin Herbert has never won his division. He's never finished top 5 in MVP voting, and he has never won a playoff game.
1: But what does it look like, those Smalls?
2: He's coming out of a lab. But he
1: confirmation. It's confirmation bias.
2: But he always gets the benefit of the doubt without any of the production, and there's always an excuse assigned to it.
1: Yeah.
2: Before it was, he doesn't have a good head coach. Well, you can't say that anymore. He has Jim Harbaugh. Then it was, oh, his protection was banged up. Oh, then now he's got Mike McDaniel. There's always some sort of an excuse for somebody like Justin Herbert, whereas with a Sam Darnold or a Jalen Hurts, the production is there, yet they no one ever says, imagine if Jalen Hurts had consistency at OC. What could he have been? He's outplayed Patrick Mahomes in 2 Super Bowls. What more do you need to see from him? Win another?
1: Well, I think when it comes to the Jalen Hurts of it all, the controversy around the Philadelphia Eagles mm-hmm. versus some of the noise, some of the questions about leadership in the locker room, in conjunction with the tush push and how people feel about that particular play and Jalen Hurts being at the center of it, I think all of those things work negatively in terms of the perception of Jalen Hurts when it comes to these lists.
2: Dak Prescott thinks they could win a Super Bowl in Dallas. Is he right? That's next.
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8: We may have a crash reported southbound 29 between White Oak and Four Corners just south of Lockwood Drive. Outer loop delays, steady slow from 95 to Georgia Avenue from Old Georgetown Road to the Legion Bridge. Southbound 270 spur is slow its length. The inner loop slows Bethesda to Silver Spring, College Park into Greenbelt. Still slow 210 to the Wilson Bridge, Springfield to Gallows Road. Sluggish getting past past 66 through Tysons, 395 off and on delays to King Street, Pentagon to the 14th Street Bridge. I'm Beverly Farmer. That's your traffic up to the minute.
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18: Definitely not bored, definitely not broke, but back after a week of staycation. And those of you who've listened to me over the years have heard me extol the virtues of staycation. And last week did not disappoint. Yeah, pretty much a dead week. Yeah, we did have the World Cup final yesterday, which I will get to. We did have the great closeout of the British Open. And we had a number of other things happen in sports. But generally, All-Star Week for baseball is kind of a dead week. So it was a good week to take off and a good week to catch up. And don't get too used to it because I got another one coming up, not a staycation, but a vacation coming up first week of August. Those of you who set your calendar by me, yeah, that's my Vermont week. So I'll be gone the first week of August. And then we get rolling because training camps are about to start. The Commanders rookies are due in Friday and the veterans start next week. So we're off and rolling for football season. And the first game will be September 13th. That'll be at Philadelphia. I mean, you look at the schedule, and I'm sure if you tune over to other sports stations, that's all they talk about right now is the schedule. I'll just give it to you real quick. Is a really rough start for them. And if they can get through these three games with at least one win, maybe two, I think you're going to feel a lot better about the season. But opening at Philadelphia is no treat. Then the second game is at Dallas. And then the home opener is against the defending champion Seattle Seahawks. So those first three games going to be hold on tight, white knuckle time. And if they start 1-2, season's not over, even 0-3. But one win in those three games is going to be crucial, I think, for what the season will be all about. Not that you can't come back from 0-3 and make the playoffs, but it's a lot more difficult. Also today, we'll talk about what happened 57 years ago today as Neil Armstrong walked on the moon and uttered some of the most famous words in world history. I don't think that's hyperbole to say that. When Armstrong walked on the moon and said, "That's one small step for man, one giant leap for mankind." Those words have endured all these years, and they bring a chill to a generation of us who were old enough to have watched it live on television and remember what that was like. And Walter Cronkite sitting at the desk and taking off his glasses and tearing up. I mean, that was major stuff back in 1969, and it had fulfilled the promise of President Kennedy, who said at his inauguration in 1961 that he wanted to see, by the end of the decade, man walk on the moon. Unfortunately, he did not live to see it, but his promise was fulfilled by Neil Armstrong 57 years ago today. All right, let's start with the World Cup. It's probably the last soccer game I'm going to watch for 4 years, to be honest with you. But I did watch it start to finish. And if it wasn't the World Cup, I would have tuned it out because not much happened. Most of the action took place on the end of Argentina. Their goalie was terrific. And there were no shots on goal until like the last minute by Argentina. I mean, it was just a total domination, if you could say that, about a 1-0 game. But, you know, Spain was in control of this the entire way. And then finally, Ferran Torres scored the game-winning goal in extra time, and Spain comes away with the victory, the 106th minute goal. And he was a substitute. And this is another thing that I'll never understand about soccer. Is that, like in the NBA, where you can make substitutions during the game, you make sure your starters are rested for the stretch run, right? You start them in the game, second team comes in midway through the first quarter, and you kind of rotate from there. But for the last 4 or 5 minutes of the game, you want your best players on the floor. Well, in soccer, it seems like I don't even know if they're the best players, but maybe they're the best players for that situation. So there's substitutions with, I don't know, 12 minutes left in regulation. Hard to tell because they had the stoppage time and all that stuff. But it doesn't seem to make sense. But I guess it makes sense to them. And if you grew up with soccer, you would understand it. Just like, I guess, when people come here from other countries and we're watching football and we're all looking at, you know, where did they get the first down? What are you going to do here? You know, all the little nuances that we've learned over the years for the NFL. I don't really have an understanding of it for soccer, but the Fox crew does. It includes Alexi Lalas, who a lot of people don't like, but I think his analysis is quite good. Thierry Henry and Zlatan, that's the crew, analyzing what took place after the 1-0, or as I say it, 1-0 win yesterday by Spain over Argentina. Here's Lalas to kick it off.
13: While much of the world and the World Cup was focused on stars and big teams, and rightfully so, and they certainly brought it, this team, to the extent that Spain can stay under the radar, was relatively under the radar in what they were doing. Getting the wins, not necessarily showing up when it came to the stat sheet and stars, while you had your Mbappes running around and doing what they were doing. This team, their biggest star, Lamine Yamal, he's a world champion. Did he star throughout the tournament? In his own unique way, but certainly not compared to the other stars in this tournament. But we heard Stu and everybody has said that is part of what this team was built on, is depth and talent and spreading the wealth, regardless of how big a star you are.
19: It's also built, as you mentioned, Thierry, on identity and on philosophy. It's a system there in Spain. For maybe plenty of people watching who don't yet understand or know too much about that, how can other countries get a system like Spain's?
20: Go to work. Think about how you want to go about it. At every level, play the same way. This is why they're dominating world football on every level, and it can be men and women. It doesn't really matter. They go about it the same way. But I wanted to add something very important, because before the break, we saw Ferran Torres. And before the game, we talk about Leo Messi. Don't ever give up. You know why? The World Cup for Spain started on the miss of Ferran Torres in a six-yard box against Capo Verde. Everyone killed him. Spain cannot score. Spain don't have this. Spain don't have that. I said, be careful. Stay quiet and calm because they don't concede goal and they're good on the ball. They will go about it a different way. Now, who scores?
19: Ferran Torres.
20: Okay. That's what I'm saying. Don't ever give up. They know what they're doing for a very long time.
19: Lamine Yamal, we know we've talked about him with you all competition long. We know you think he's the best player in the world. He hasn't maybe shown that. Maybe is that fair during this World Cup, Zlatan? But 19 years of age, he's a world champion, right?
0: As Alexis said, he came in the tournament. He wasn't 100%. He didn't have his best tournament. And still, Spain dominated every game. That says how good they are as a team, even if Yamal didn't perform. And they won the World Cup without this guy performing like he normally does. So that says how good Spain is. Because when they start to play and when they start to do those passes, they take your spirit away. They take your hope away. And then I know as a player, when I used to play, if I don't touch the ball, if I have opposite opponent that always keep the ball, I get crazy, I lose patience. And you just want to run after them and you start kicking. That is what they did with every team in this tournament. And in the end, they're the best nation in the world.
18: They are right now. They are the World Cup champions. Now, Yamal, who I couldn't pick out of a lineup with the Supremes, as Tony Corners likes to say, he is 19 years old. And as you just heard, they won without him at his best. Now at 19, you got to figure he's good for three more World Cups, right? He's going to be in his early 30s by the time we get to three cups from now. So he's you know, assuming that he continues on this pace and continues to show this kind of talent and doesn't have some type of serious injury, that's probably going to make Spain a contender for a long time. The other side of the coin is Messi. He's 39 years old, and if you watch the ceremony for the presentation of the cup, you saw him crying. And I don't think he was crying necessarily because they lost the game. They were outplayed. I don't think it was that. I think it was that he knows this is probably it. And boy, as he milked the clock at 39, to be performing at that level, and he was the biggest reason that Argentina got to the final, but he knows that it's probably not going to happen for him again. And it also brought to mind the exit of John Elway, who had struggled throughout his career, particularly in Super Bowls. It got so bad, the Broncos were blown out in Super Bowls by the Giants, the Redskins, and the 49ers. All three of them lopsided games. And by the time they got to that third one against the 49ers, believe it or not, people in Denver were saying, no, we don't want to see them go to the Super Bowl and get clobbered again. And they suffered their worst beating of all, 55-10. But with all that, he closed out his career with back-to-back Super Bowl championships, winning the MVP in his last game, his last ever game, winning the Super Bowl and then walking away in the sunset. Doesn't end that way for most athletes. Probably does not end that way for Messi. And to see him crying just shows you how much he put into it. And it's true, I think, for all of us, that the more you put into it, the tougher it is when it's time to leave it. And that's pretty much the case, I think, for Messi. So that was quite a scene yesterday. A couple of things, though, that are really ridiculous leftovers from this. And if you're watching the pregame, I have no idea why they trotted out Tom Cruise. Now, mazel tov to Tom Cruise, who's still got great hair. I'm sure it's dyed, but he's in his 60s and he's got great hair. That's fantastic. And he's in good, really good physical shape. He came out there in a black shirt and black pants and looked probably 30 years younger than he actually is. But other than the fact that he's from New Jersey, what was the connection between the World Cup final and Tom Cruise? I have no idea. On top of that, and I know he's been a very, very successful actor, and he'll take that away from him, but if you're going to give this big build-up speech for the World Cup final, make it sound a little better than a Hallmark card. Who wrote this? There's nothing but cliches in this. He went about 2.5 minutes. I took the last minute of it. That's about all I can stand to listen to. So this is the last minute of the Tom Cruise sort of, well, they brought him out too. The Let's Get Ready to Rumble guy came out too. I don't know why
1: by they needed him because he gets a lot of money to do that. But Tom Cruise to fire up the crowd with writing pablum like this.
21: Today, only two teams remain. España. But these stories, now these stories belong to each and every one of us, to every nation, to every player, to every supporter, to every volunteer, to every dream carried on the pitch. So as we gather for one final chapter, let us celebrate a tournament that brought the world together. Let us celebrate each other. This is football. This is unity. And this is greatness.
1: You know, if I was a seventh grade English teacher and a student turned in a paper like that, I'd say, what do you got here? This is just a bunch of cliches strung together. There's nothing there that would indicate that you have put any thought into this. Yeah. Okay, these are the two teams. And you use accents when you pronounce the names of the country. Great. This is unity. This is football. That was crap. It was garbage. It's 2.5 minutes of my life that I'll never get back. For what? What was the point of that? Did Tom Cruise beg to be out there? I don't know. Did somebody in the planning stages of this say, you know what we really need to get this thing off on the right foot? By golly, we need Tom Cruise out there. No, we didn't. They could have totally done without that. That they just don't do it. Don't do it. The one thing that I will say about the World Cup, though, they do start on time. These other events with the pregame Michigas, when they say it's a 9 o'clock kickoff, it's like 9:20. So they did kick the thing off at 3 o'clock, and then you know did go 3 hours because of the stoppage time. But I mean, what Tom Cruise? Why? What was the point of that? And then we have former soccer star Wayne Rooney, who at one time was, I think, the failed coach of the DC United. DC United didn't really do much with Wayne Rooney as the coach, and he's disappeared

0: child star anymore. Shakira's getting up there. They had Ted Lasso and the Muppets, and I thought it was very well done. I thought the whole halftime worked extremely well with the crowd. It was I thought very, very good. And yet, Wayne Rooney, and I don't know if it was his job necessarily to analyze the halftime, but when he got back with the BBC crew and was asked about the halftime, his first response was, well, they was asked, what did you like best? What was his favorite moment from the halftime? And he said, I'll be honest, when it finished.
1: I thought it was bad when it finished. I like a lot of the matches, but I thought it was crap.
2: So miserable.
1: That's it, honestly.
2: Tell you what else you get on the BBC, honest reviews.
3: What about the Macarena? Can I get to?
1: No, I just didn't get me going.
2: I think it was Bieber that kind of brought you down, wasn't it? I think Bieber was a bit slow for you.
0: I thought it was crop. The panelists, Gabby Logan, Micah Richards, and Joe Hart. I'm not familiar with any of them. But, he said, I like Bieber. I like Shakira. It was too flat. No, it was really good. That was really good. And it's the first time they've ever done a halftime show at the World Cup. So I don't know why Wayne Rooney feels that way. But if he feels it's crop, then I guess it's crop in his mind. Okay, coming up, we'll get to the British Open. Mike Tirico talked to Ryan Fox, who had a great finish, birding 4 of the last 6 holes to win it. Also, some football yak as we get closer to the opening of training camps. It's the Andy Pollin Show, ESPN 630.
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0: 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They bring you home safely. 100 games played by the Nationals, and their record is the same as their chances of being buyers at the trade deadline. Line 2 weeks from today, 50-50 off yesterday's 5-2 series winning victory over the A's. 13 games are left before the deadline. How they do will determine what they do as they open a series in Colorado tonight, the 2 games out of a wild card spot. So are the Orioles in the American League. They've won 7 straight. Number 7 yesterday, 5-2 at Houston to complete the sweep. It's on to Boston tonight. Coverage here starts at 6:30. WNBA Mystics 12-12 after losing at Golden State on Saturday. They play the second game there tonight. And the D.C. Spirit, 2-1 winners at Boston yesterday. They're home Sunday against Denver. D.C. weather, partly sunny, high 85. 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
2: So, in addition to the World Cup yesterday, we had the final of the British Open. I think there'd be a lot more discussion about the British Open today around the office and around town if we didn't have the World Cup final. And it's two sporting events that I wouldn't say are mainstream, certainly. The World Cup is, because it only happens every 4 years, and it's the biggest event, biggest sporting event in the world, you could argue. The British Open is a much bigger deal around this country, for sure. When you don't have that other part of it. No, it was a full sports day. There's no question about that. So you could segue right from the British Open final, which ended about an hour and a half before the World Cup began. So you did have that part of it, and it made for, you know, a full day where you can go from one to the other, and you don't have to like channel surf. You know what you're gonna see. But it was a tremendous finish, and it was won by Ryan Fox, who birdied the final hole. In fact, had birdies on four of the final six holes to come away with the victory. And the drive on 18 to set up the birdie was just beautiful. 175 yards out, it went from went to about 12 feet from the cup, and he was able to knock it in on the left side. And Mike Tirico, who's good at everything he does. I mean, there's nothing that Mike Tirico does behind a microphone where you'd say, meh, that was just sort of, eh. No, he's great at everything he does. And it was Tirico taking the responsibility of doing the post-match interview with Ryan Fox, who won the British Open yesterday.
3: Four birdies the last six holes are awesome. But I want to talk about the two holes you didn't birdie in that stretch and the way you gutted it out. First, your reaction when you got to that ball on 15, because you hit a shot that was so close to so good.
4: Yeah, I kind of missed that by much. And then I saw the walking commentators sort of look up, and I'm going, oh no, I'm going to be in trouble here. And I didn't have any other choice but to hit it backwards. And I think that up and down kind of from, 20, 30 yards short of the green, that kept me in it. And I didn't miss a shot coming down the stretch. I thought the tee shot on 17 was a yard too far. It was almost perfect, but, probably not expecting to birdie 18, but I managed to figure out a way to do it.
3: Okay, for the millions of us that have gotten over a putt on a practice green and dreamed about birdie putt to win a major, you just did it. Tell us what it feels like.
4: Well, you can't feel your hands. I know that. My focus with the putter all day was just take a really deep breath before I hit it and just try to hit a line. And I did that on 18. I was shaking. I was just trying to kind of get it up there near the hole and look pretty straight. And you know, thankfully, it dove in that left edge and... it's crazy. I don't really know what to think. I don't know how I managed to keep the putter face square enough for that to go online, but I'll take it.
3: You had the playoff in Canada with Sam Burns last year, and that was a long playoff. But that time on the PGA Tour has really changed a lot for you. What has it done for you as a golfer and then living in America with your family as well?
4: Yeah, look, it's playing on the PGA Tour, playing against the best guys every week, it just sharpens your game. And a couple of wins last year, I think deep down I probably thought I could compete with the best guys in the world, but until you actually do it, it's a bit harder to believe. And those wins last year really made me believe that. And I was kind of thinking that down the stretch today, I'm in a position I feel like I could be in, and to execute down the stretch is pretty awesome. And I'm glad the family gets to watch it in the States. That's been a good move for us. Made the travel a lot easier. And I set it up there. My kids asked me to bring home a trophy for them, and this is about as cool a one as I can bring home, I think.
3: No doubt. I know you got to FaceTime them. What do you want to say? I'm sure they're watching back home in Florida.
4: Firstly to my wife. She sacrificed a lot for me to get to this point. Just for all her support, everything she's gone through, with the kids staying at home, trying to travel with two young kids as well early on, starting out on the PGA Tour, that was really hard, and she's an absolute trooper. And to Isabella and Margo, my two little ones, Dad's got a trophy for you.
3: Lastly, I know you just got this thing in your hands. I want you to look at it for a second. Like, your name's on here now.
4: Wow.
3: Phil, Tiger, Nicklaus, Watson, Palmer. The history of the game is on this trophy, and now you are a part of that. What does that mean to you with all the things you've done from the beginning to right now?
4: Everything, to be honest. I mean, you do dream of this moment. I don't know whether I ever thought it was going to ever become a reality. Now it is. To have my name etched in the history of the game is pretty awesome. I think it's pretty awesome for New Zealand as well. It's going to be big down there, and I appreciate all the support from down there at home. I know there's going to be a lot of people with a pretty sad Monday morning at work after staying up all night to watch, but I'm glad it was worthwhile for them.
3: Let it be Ryan Fox Day. Bob Charles' name right around there, too, from 1963.
4: That's right.
3: You know the history. You're part of it now. Ryan, congrats.
2: Yeah,
3: really enjoyed it. Thanks.
2: Third player from New Zealand to win the British Open. And the one thing about golf is that they come in all shapes and sizes. And he is Ryan Fox looks like a plumber. Turns out his father was a rugby star in New Zealand, but he went to golf, and he's got the big forearms and the big shoulders, which I'm sure is great for driving the ball. But his putting was spectacular. That's what won him the golf tournament, and the putting that he did to get the birdies on four of the last six holes was tremendous. So that's it for golf, and I like this new format. I forget how many years old this is. Maybe in the last 5 years, because what you used to have after the British Open was the PGA in August. And at that point, everybody's through with golf. I mean, even on your home course, it's maybe too hot to be playing. And you're thinking about football, and the kids are getting back to going back to school. There's just too much going on. So the way they do it now with the PGA move to right after the Masters makes a lot more sense, because it always felt like the climax is these three great events: the Masters, the U.S. Open, the British Open. Oh yeah, we got to get the PGA done. We got to get that finished. And since they moved it up, what is it, May now? That just works a whole lot better. So that's it for golf season. That's it for soccer season. That's it for soccer for me for 4 years. And we move on to football. Lord Football is about to roll it out this week. There are, I think, a couple of teams reporting today or tomorrow. I guess they would be the ones in the Hall of Fame game. The Commanders, as I mentioned, they're going to have the rookies in on Friday, and then next week the veterans get going. Middle of August, exhibition season starts against the Dolphins, and the regular season begins on the road at Philadelphia on September 13th. As part of what is now year-round football, because we hit this lull, like after mini camps are finished up in mid to late June until the training camps open, you got to have some football to talk about. All these networks have full-time people, and they're employed 12 months a year. So Jeremy Fowler did once again what he has done in recent years, and that's polled front office people and coaches for the top quarterbacks in the league. And the list that he came up with last week, I know this is old news for you, but a new thing to talk about for me since I was off. Josh Allen came up number one in the polling of front office executives and coaches. He'd been two last year. And Patrick Mahomes, who could probably always, he's Michael Jordan. Like, you could have named Michael Jordan MVP every year. He didn't win it every year, but he was the most valuable player. Patrick Mahomes is two. He was injured last year. They didn't make the playoffs. Fine. He's either one or two, but he's two on this list. Matt Stafford, though, did move up quite a bit. And he was the MVP, of course, which doesn't hurt. But he's 38 years old. He went from 6 to 3. Joe Burrow, who was hurt last year, and it seems like he gets hurt every year. When he's not hurt, he's great. But he went from 3 to 4, dropped only one notch on this list. Lamar Jackson, same thing, dropped from 4 to 5. But the big surprise of this list was Dak Prescott, who was not ranked in the top 10 last year, and he's now number 6. Justin Herbert stays at number 7, which is where he was last year. And then we get to the class of 2024. Drake May, who took the Patriots to the Super Bowl, unranked last year, obviously. He comes in at 8. Jared Goff at 9, which is a drop from 7, where he was last year. And then Caleb Williams, who was unranked last year, at number 10. And so that leaves, the other big stud from the class of Jaden Daniels, who played only 7 games and dropped to number 12 this year. He was top five, I believe, last year. So that's you know, but that's again related to the injury. So this was Fowler on the Dan Patrick Show last week describing how he came up with these ratings, the people that he leans on, and what these quarterback rankings mean.
4: At the surface level, at least when I start with these people, is fairly simple, because if I complicate it, I won't get as many responses. So really it's like, you know, hey, right now, who are the best quarterbacks? Who are you picking? Almost as if you were on a playground and picking players. So that oversimplifies it a little bit, but I try to keep it simple and then narrow the focus and ask questions about somebody's game and break ties that way. Yeah, I would say Mahomes would still be really high. He'd maybe be one still. I think people just trust him.
5: Yeah.
4: If you take the durability out of it with Joe Burrow, people trust him in big moments. I don't think Josh Allen would be one. Just because of what's happened in like the Denver game and what you've seen in the playoffs a little bit, even though he's had good moments, I don't think he would be a clear cut one. Yeah, Jalen Hurts would be interesting. I still go back to, people inside the league are not as high on Hurts as fans and media are. It's just kind of the way it is. This isn't an accomplishment award. This is who's the best right now with the ball in their hands. But you can't deny he's been great in big games. I mean, he was the best player in the Super Bowl probably twice.
5: Yeah.
4: You can't knock that. I just think people who are game planning against Philly specifically will say, you know, you're dealing with a bottom third passing offense. You're dealing with Saquon Barkley in the running game, and you're dealing with A.J. Brown, or used to be dealing with A.J. Brown. Those are tops on the scouting report, not the quarterback. They feel like that's more a reflection of winning with a quarterback as opposed to winning because of the quarterback.
5: Yeah, and I think that's fair. Are NFL people all in on Drake May?
4: Yes. I got some skepticism and pushback from coaches, which I was a little surprised by. Maybe that's just more like a rite of passage, like, hey, you got to earn it over time. But then some of those same coaches were saying, man, Jaden Daniels last year, he's unbelievable. He's a top five quarterback now as a rookie. So they cherry pick that a little bit. There's some gatekeeping that goes on occasion. I mean, Jaden Daniels went from 5 to 12, but he's so good. If he can fix the durability, I think he'll be back. And that 2024 draft class has a real chance to be an all-timer. And Drake May is right in the middle of that. So I will say he's gotten a lot of respect. Most people really admire how he won with really not a great offensive line, not great weapons around him. And he was tops in QBR and yards per attempt and completion percentage. And so mostly sold, yeah. I was a little surprised he wasn't ahead of Herbert. I thought Drake May would be more in that 6 to 7 range. I was a little surprised that he was 8, but I think some of that is just old-fashioned gatekeeping.
2: Yeah, and I think most of this is meaningless, too. It's just a fun exercise in the off-season. You can't get apoplectic, he said, about where these people land, because injuries have so much to do with it. You know, if Jaden Daniels had a season close to what he had as a rookie, he would have been in the top 10 for sure. And even with what was a miserable season, I mean, even when he was playing, and it's hard, you know, it's hard to get any rhythm or anything else as he was in and out of the lineup. By the way, if you haven't seen the quarterback series, I watched all of that last week on Netflix, and he's one of the four that's in it. And it's really some inside stuff about how tough he is, but also how disappointing it was. All those times when, okay, now we're going to get it right. Even when he had the dislocated elbow and missed, was it 2 games? And then came, you forget about these things. He came back and tweaked it again, and that's when they shut him down for the season. Even when he came back, when it looked really bleak to make the playoffs, he was still thinking, I can maybe jockey them in and maybe we make a run like we did the year before. But it didn't happen. They had 5 wins. He played in only 7 games. So, you know, how do you really rank him off of last season? Yeah, his numbers per game were not nearly as good as they were the year before, but when you're hurt all the time, not just the lost rhythm of playing every week, but coming back from the injuries, when you're cleared to play, it doesn't mean you're 100%. It just means that they can get you on the field without any real fear that you're going to injure it worse. That's the NFL. It's a meat grinder. Jeff Bostic said this years and years ago. He said on the first day of training camp, he would say to his teammates, check your body right now. See how you feel, because you're never going to feel through the rest of the season as good as you do right now. It's just a fact of life. And when you're dealing with the pains and the Baker Mayfield stuff that you'll see in the quarterback series about how he dealt with shoulder injuries all year long, that's That's playing in the NFL. That's the way it is. And so with Jaden Daniels in and out because of the injuries and then trying to make his way back because of injuries, it just was almost impossible to have any kind of a season, which he said last year is one to forget. He wants to move on from that, obviously. And training camp will start next week, and he'll get to see where he is. This is a story that I would be very concerned about, not just for NFL players, but for all high-profile people. And we in this town lived, it's hard to believe, it'll be 19 years this November. It's been that long since Sean Taylor was murdered. And he was murdered because there was a burglary in his house when the burglars thought that he wasn't home. The then Redskins were playing on the road in Tampa, and the burglars assumed that Sean Taylor would be with the team, but he was out with an injury, so he was in his home in Miami, a non-gated community. And you know the story that the burglars who had been there before, they'd been in a birthday party that he held for his sister, and they had seen all the cash and jewelry that he had lying around, and they went in to do a robbery, assuming he wasn't there, and he came out of his room with a sword, and they shot him in the leg, and he bled out. Oh, just one of the great tragedies in the history of this town, particularly connected to sports. The other one, of course, would be Len Bias, which we just had the 40th anniversary of. And I just think about these athletes who we know more and more about them, and people, you know, put the word out where they live. It's not hard to find out. And we had these robberies that were taking place at NFL players' homes when they were on TV. You know, they're on the road. They're on a Monday night game. So that's a good time to break in. We had Joe Burrow, Patrick Mahomes, Travis Kelce, all with burglaries. Four men were arrested in January 2025 in connection with the burglary at Burrow's home. Then in February, the U.S. charged seven people in connection with the burglaries of Burrow, Mahomes, Lakers star Luka Doncic, Timberwolves guard Mike Conley Jr., Tyler Seguin of the Dallas Stars, and Bobby Portis of the Miami Heat. It's a ring they know the schedules. They know when these guys aren't home. And I don't know if the burglars assume that Saquon Barkley was not home. They live in what's called Tredyffin Township, which is in Chester County, Pennsylvania, suburb of Philadelphia. And this was 5 o'clock in the morning on Saturday. The police say there were two suspects in a white SUV, and at least one of the suspects entered the home while they were inside. Fortunately, nobody was injured in all of this. It's undetermined if they got away with anything. The district attorney says they believe nothing was taken. I guess, you know, either they sensed that somebody was home and got out. I don't know. But, you know, this one fortunately ends in something that you can exhale about. But, you know, this is a big concern. And if I were a high profile athlete, people know what kind of money you make and kind of things that you have in your house, I'd be living in a gated community. I would make sure that I had security. You know, he's in there with his family, and people break in at 5 o'clock in the morning. I imagine they would have some surveillance video. I mean, at least he would have that. But police are asking for a video. If you have now, one of the things that they're able to do now, these ring cameras, they are able to go back and look at the video. So a neighbor might have the video of the white SUV passing through the neighborhood about that time. Those are some security measures that you have. But you're a target. Your home is a target if you are a high-profile person, and especially if the burglars know your schedule, and who doesn't now? Who wouldn't know that a team is playing on the road, and that would be the time to break in. Now, why they chose mid-July to target Saquon Barkley, I have no idea. That maybe they assume in the off-season he's someplace else, but he's from Pennsylvania. He went to Penn State, so it's not like he would have a second home in another part of the country. He might, but his primary residence, and a lot of guys have that. They'll have a primary residence someplace. A lot of times it's Florida because the tax advantages. And then they'll have a condo where they play. And in this case, Barkley's at the family home, and he's home. And it's a terrible story that the burglars got in. The good part of it is that no one was hurt in all of this. But that would be a warning sign for me. I'd be getting myself into a gated community. All right, coming up, new record NFL sale price. A team went for, and this is the way things are going, they are true, they're the defending champions, but the Seattle Seahawks just went for 60% more than the Commanders did just 3 years ago. Explanation of that from a front office sports reporter as we continue. It's the Andy Pollin Show, ESPN 630.
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2: More than likely, the Jerry Jones family will own the Dallas Cowboys for many, many years, even after Jerry passes on. That's very common in sports that gets passed on as his kids are working in the organization. Stephen Jones, his son, is president of the team. His daughter works in the front office. So there's almost no chance that the Dallas Cowboys are going to be sold anytime soon. However, if they were, the price would have to be mind-boggling. Now, the Seattle Seahawks are being sold at the right time, for sure. They just won the Super Bowl, for God's sakes. And they have a great stadium, a great place to play. But they're not, you know, Seattle's not the biggest market. And Washington is a much bigger market than that, of course, and New York and, you know, Philly and Boston, all those places are bigger markets. But if the Dallas Cowboys were to go up for sale, I've heard estimates of $15 billion, which is just insanity when you think about Jerry Jones buying the team in 1989 and maxing out his credit cards. And I think the price was about $185 million, and some people thought he was nuts to pay that at the time. So the way these franchises are going up in value, you go, oh, my God. So it was only 3 years ago that the Commanders went for $6.1 billion. And the feeling was, well, I don't know how much longer it can go like this because and Josh Harris had to, you know, put together an ownership group to do this, which he was able to do. But as the prices keep going up, you know, how many solo people, you know, outside of Jeff Bezos can afford to buy an NFL team? Now, Seattle was sold for a very different reason. Paul Allen was the owner of the team. He had no heirs. He never married, never had any children. He does have a sister. And the control of the team went to his sister, but it had to do with the tax situation that the team couldn't be sold until 2026. Well, talk about perfect timing. They're sold after winning the Super Bowl. They did not, however, go as much as the Lakers. The Lakers went for $10 billion. The Seahawks, the number was $9.3 billion. Still an incredible amount of money and a hell of a lot more than the Commanders sold for just 3 years ago. Ben Horney covers these kind of things for Front Office Sports. He was on with Dan Patrick last week to discuss the sale and the amount of money that the Seahawks were sold for.
8: My thought was that it was in line with what I expected. You know, this it was an interesting process because depending on who you spoke to, people thought this was either going to shatter the record, we were going to be over $10 billion, you know, or it was going to be in the $8 billion range. It's pretty close to $10 billion, so it's not quite the Lakers sale, but it's the second highest pro sports team, you know, sale ever.
5: But you get the building, whereas the Broncos sale, they didn't get the building.
8: Yes, and that is that's a major component in any of these deals, right? And I think we might get into it a little bit later, but I think if you're trying to prognosticate who's going to sell, that's one of the aspects you want to look at. You know, what's the deal with the stadium? These things cost a lot of money. Upgrades cost a lot of money. New arenas cost a lot of money. So having that be part of the deal is a big deal. Yeah.
5: Okay. Is $9.6 billion a good investment?
8: It seems like it. You know, from everyone that I talk to, NFL franchise valuations in particular, they're just going to keep going up. And I mean, the same goes for the NBA as well. It's hasn't been quite the same level in the NHL and MLB, although people expect once there's some certainty on this labor situation with Major League Baseball that will change. But, you know, I keep asking people, what's the tipping point? When is this going to peak? And I'm told that that's not happening yet. So I would not be shocked if there's another NFL franchise that, you know, goes for $10 billion plus in the future.
5: But if that's the case, then why would anybody want to sell the franchise if it's just going to continue to go up?
8: It's a great question. You know, NFL franchises cost a lot of money to run. So to your question about whether it's a good investment, I mean, it is. These are great teams. Not only are they trophy assets, but NFL franchises make a lot of money, but you also have to spend a lot of money and not just on player salary, which is a huge component of it. But it's like I said before, stadium upgrades, I mean, concessions, there are all kinds of, you know, it's complicated to run a team. So I think some people get burnt out. I think there's tax implications for some of these people who don't want to just leave the team to their family. Which that kind of used to be how it worked.
5: The most valuable NFL team right now is?
8: I mean, I think you have to say the Dallas Cowboys. Yeah, I wouldn't guess what their value is because, frankly, the value is whatever someone's willing to pay. I have no sense that Jerry Jones intends to sell the team. But, yeah, if the Cowboys ever went up for sale, it would shatter the record, no question.
5: The next team that you think will be sold?
8: That's another great question. You know, I could make a wild guess. I don't have any particular insight. You know, I don't want to make a wild guess because people might run away with it. But I think I would look at the kind of components that I said before. Who has owned teams for a long time? Who may have reasons that they don't want to stay in this business? Again, there's a lot of reasons to stay in the NFL business. But, you know, there's maybe some older owners. You know, the Browns come to mind. But I don't, you know, again, these are wild speculations.
5: Least valuable NFL team is who?
8: Least valuable NFL team. That's also a difficult one. They all are multi-billion dollar franchises. Even, I mean, again, I'm not trying to hate on the Browns here, but even the Browns, who get clowned on a lot, if they were put up for sale, I mean, they're most likely breaking the Commanders record of $6.05 billion, which now is, you know, that was, I think it's like six, this deal was 60% higher than the Commander sale, which was only a few years ago. So any of these teams are going to go for, yeah, a ton of money.
5: Why would Buffalo not have, or, you know, that you have some teams who have an open air stadium, and it feels like when you have a dome stadium, that's year round use if you own the building.
8: Yeah, I mean, I do think that you're seeing a trend of more teams have domed stadiums. It does make sense. You can have other events there. Although I will say, you know, in talking to people and, you know, even just reading, I think a lot of these stadiums, people think that there's a lot more uses for them than there are. It's actually really expensive to put on any event. So sure, you can have Taylor Swift headline, you know, a concert at any NFL stadium. But to do any other events, you got to kind of do the cost benefit analysis.
5: I'm not sure if this is true. I was told this by an NBA source, but Seattle is going to get an NBA team and Vegas will get an NBA team. But Vegas might cost more than Seattle. Could you see that happening, of going into the league at the same time, but you're going to pay more for the Vegas franchise?
8: It's certainly possible. Now, one reason that I think that maybe that's what you've heard and that's what others have said as well is that there's, to date, there's been more interest in Vegas. So there's more competition. So that's going to drive the price up. When it comes to the Seattle franchise, the group that's led by Samantha Holloway is the only one that we know has expressed interest. And she's really prepared. She's been talking about wanting this team for a long time. She has an arena that she says, you know, is ready to go. So I think some people have been kind of staying away from Seattle because why fight a losing battle?
2: Well, yeah. And then there's the LeBron factor, and LeBron is reportedly very much in line to be a part of the Vegas operation. So that probably makes it more valuable as well. And speaking of LeBron, we're still waiting. It was June 30th. So what are we? We're 3 weeks past the time where he announced that he was going to not return to the Lakers. And where is he going to go? We still don't know. He did say something over the weekend, I believe, that it wouldn't be long. But Adam Silver is sitting at his desk, drumming his fingers on the table, saying, come on, come on, LeBron. And he said last week at the CNBC Boardroom Game Summit, whatever that is, he says, I would like to make, like him, meaning LeBron, to make his announcement already so he can finish the schedule, meaning the schedule maker. He says, because as you might imagine, the teams are calling us, the networks are calling us, and everybody wants to lock in the schedule. Well, sure. We had this with Aaron Rodgers in the NFL, too. We didn't know where he was going to wind up. But it was before he went to the Jets, not the the Steelers. But the whole league is hinged on what Aaron Rodgers is going to do. Where's he going to sign? Where's he going to take his talents? And he took his talents to the New York Jets, and it turned out to be a disaster. In his first game on the fourth play, he was out for the year with a torn Achilles. But the networks want LeBron on Christmas Day, of course. They want LeBron on opening night, and they're already looking at possibilities. Probably a return to Los Angeles, wherever he's playing, would be Christmas Day, and that would be a big deal. He wouldn't be booed like he was in Cleveland in 2010. But the question is, where is he going to go? If it's the Eastern Conference, Miami, Cleveland, or Philadelphia. So, you know, who would you play if he winds up at one of those teams? In the Western Conference, the contenders look like Golden State, Minnesota, or Denver. And so if it's a matchup against Houston, so Durant and LeBron, that would be a cool thing, too. But come on, LeBron, the whole league waits for you. Make a decision on where you want to go, because the schedule has to come out. It's supposed to come out, I think, another month or so, but they have to put together all the possibilities. It can't be done overnight. So there's that. All right, coming up, should the Nats be buyers or sellers at the trade deadline? It is literally at this point 50-50. Stay with us.
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2: 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They bring you home safely. By the time the week is out, there will be football players on the field in Ashburn with real games less than 2 months away. Rookies are due Friday with veterans expected next week. First exhibition game is August 14th at home against Miami. Season opener is September 13th at Philadelphia. Baseball, Nats are on to Colorado after taking 2 of 3 from the A's. They were 5-2 winners yesterday to get to 50-50 on the season and pulled it within 2 games of the wild card. The trade deadline is 2 weeks from today. How they do in the 13 games in between will determine if they will be buyers or sellers. The Orioles have said they will definitely be buyers. Yesterday's 5-2 win at Houston pulls them within 2 games of 500 and 2 out of the wild card. And WNBA, Mystics play the 2 of 2 at Golden State tonight. D.C. weather, partly sunny, high 85. Andy Pollin, ESPN 630.
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11: So, with 100 games in the books, the Nationals have joined a group of teams saying, should we buy or should we sell with the trade deadline 2 weeks away? 100 games, 50 wins, 50 losses. Chances of selling, chances of buying, 50-50, right? And it's going to depend on the next 2 weeks. They got 13 games. So if they get on a roll, I would assume that they would be buyers. If they play like crap, they're probably going to be sellers. But should they sell C.J. Abrams if, in fact, they are going to be sellers? Tom Lavero makes a case for why they should not do it, no matter what happens in the next 2 weeks. And we'll get to that here. Plus, how about the Orioles? You know, a few weeks ago, you had them saying, well, no matter what, we're going to be buyers at the trade deadline for sure. Yeah, absolutely. We're going to be buyers. And they're playing terribly. Now they won 7 in a row. They're only 2 games out of the wild card. They're 2 games under 500. The whole picture has changed. And so it's going to be very interesting to see what happens 2 weeks from today. But the Orioles have made it clear we're you know, call us. Let us know. We're going to be calling you, too. We're going to try and beef things up. But they've hit a stride here. They're coming off a sweep in Houston over the weekend. Their win streak is the longest they've had since 2023, which was the last time, I believe, they were a playoff team, right? I think so. Or maybe they both was 23 and 24. They made the playoffs. Did not last year. Last year was a disappointment. So we'll keep an eye on what those two teams do. But the Nationals, we do not know what they're going to do. And Paul Toboni really hasn't tipped his hand as to what they're going to do with that. But Tom Lavero
12: taking a look at C.J. Abrams, makes this case. He said it would be a betrayal of the damaged Washington fan base and the teammates of C.J. Abrams to send him out of town and wave the white flag on a season that everyone deserves to see in August and September. Yeah, I mean, it's been a while. You know, when the Nationals won the World Series, that was 2019. That was before the pandemic. That was a long time ago. And ever since then, they, at this time of year, they have not been in it, but they're in it now. They're two games out of the wild card, 50-50 on the year. Libero goes on to write, this Washington team has proved to be resilient so far this year, bouncing back from several seemingly soul-crushing losses to pound their opponent with the most productive offense in baseball. Yeah, they have had some, they lead the league in blown saves. I believe the number is 28, if I'm not mistaken. And among those saves, I mean, there's been some games where you just, oh, my God, how did they do that? Particularly the one out in San Francisco where they closed out the series and they were up, I think, 8 runs going into the bottom of the 8th inning. And they wound up losing that game on a walk-off grand slam from a kid who grew up going to Nationals games, grew up in Virginia. I mean, just amazing. And Tom goes on to write, there is no sense of urgency to trade Abrams now. This winter, he will still have 2 more seasons under team control until he becomes a free agent at the end of the 2028 season. That's still an attractive prize for trading partners, which it was with Juan Soto. They traded Juan Soto with 2.5 years left as well. And that, in the long run, has proven to be a very good trade for them. They got Abrams out of that deal. They got Wood out of that deal. That was a good deal, and they were never going to pay the amount of money that Soto got from the Mets. It was the $756 million was not going to happen. Barry Zwierluga, who at the time was, as a columnist, Washington Post, was banging the drum to put the number at 5. Well, with Scott Boras, that wasn't going to get it done, and Boras, as we saw, got him, you know, only takes one. He finds the right guy who's willing to do that. Steve Cohen was willing to do it, and he paid him. So no problem with the Juan Soto trade in the rearview mirror right now. Fueling that move by Washington would likely be Abrams' 2027 salary in arbitration. That there will be a reason he says that they might trade him. He's earning $4.2 million this year, and with a National League All-Star start, Abrams will have enough ammunition to get a big raise high enough to make the owners, the Lerner family, wince or possibly recoil in horror in case anyone has any illusions about Washington locking up Abrams to a long-term contract to stay here. Unlike James Wood, Abrams doesn't have the curse of representation by Scott Boras. His agent is Roc Nation, so the opportunity does exist. I'll say this about Boras. He was the Steven Strasburg agent, and Strasburg signed a below-market contract to stay here. That never happens with Boras. He always takes his guys to free agency. Strasburg signed an extension, but he had the out just at the right time. And when he was World Series MVP, he used his out. He got $240 million, and that turned out to be an awful deal. I still make the deal at the time, but in the rearview mirror, it was horrid. He got 33 more innings and then called it a career. Just an absolute, not his fault, but, you know, a deal that you'd never make again, obviously. He writes, unlike James Wood, Abrams doesn't have the curse of Scott Boras, as I said. Wood, according to USA Today, was on the trading block this winter. If you missed that was out there, but Paul Toboni shot that down. He said, no, Wood was never a candidate to be moved. Tom writes, coming off a remarkable first half of the season, 28 homers, 64 runs batted in, and a league-leading 89 runs scored, it would have been unfathomable to move Wood now or even this winter. He won't be a free agent until the end of the 2030 season, which means he won't reach that Juan Soto point in his deal. 2 years left under control, still making him a desirable target, possibly bringing in a big haul by the end of the 2028 season. But make no mistake about it, if Boras continues to represent Wood, the agent is going to have to take his talents to the free agent market, whatever that may look like in the future. What complicates everything is the looming labor battle between the owners and the players with their deal expiring December 1st. A lockout is expected to follow, as both sides have made it clear they are far apart in the issues, the biggest one being the salary cap that the owners want. Players have made it clear that's a non-starter. The work stoppage will also likely mean no free agency movement until owners have a clear picture of what the salary structure may look like whenever the dust clears. So there's a lot of things that are uncertain right now, and chief among them is whether the labor deal will include, whenever it's signed, and we've seen an entire hockey season knocked out. It's happened before. It could happen in baseball. In 1994, it was unthinkable that we wouldn't have a World Series. We did not. So it could mean no season next year, and by the time the dust clears with what is clearly a weakened players' union, they don't have the leadership that they had. Now, will they finally settle for a salary cap, which the owners have been pushing for decades? Hard to tell, but that complicates things as well. But I would like to see, for the rest of this season, I mean, the Nationals this year have been really fun and really watchable. Yeah, it's been rough to see them blow all those saves, but they score runs. And you can turn on a game with them, and it could be like in the third inning, and if it's 6-0, either way, you're still going to watch, because if they're down 6-0, they can come back. And if they're up 6-0, it's almost certain that they'll allow the other team back in the game. Whether they can close it out or not, we'll see. But it's not like last year. You turn in a game, they're down 6-0 in the third inning, go do something else. Go floss your teeth, because it ain't going to be worth watching. All right, U.S. soccer. Now that the World Cup is over, and we wring our hands about a finish that didn't live up to expectations, or certainly up to hopes, as they bowed out in the round of 16 once again, what do we do for the next World Cup to get the U.S. team back to being a contender? Or well, they really haven't ever been a contender, but you know, a team that could conceivably make a run at the World Cup. Kevin Frazier used to be on ESPN, now Entertainment Tonight. He was on with Dan Patrick last week and made this case about how we pick our players for U.S. soccer and why it's not working.
13: Here's the problem. Because we don't want it to be the number one sport. We want it to be the most profitable sport. And so what they're doing is they're making money off of kids in the suburbs, but those kids in the city, and I've spent the last 10 years, because I got a kid who plays at the highest levels, and the last 10 years, I've watched how they really gatekeep. And some of these best kids from the city, my son's playing in Beverly Hills. He thinks he's Pele, right? And I'm like, dude, you can't play. So I take him into the city, in the hood, right? And I'm like, bro, let's go. Let's see what you do. And the guy's like, he can practice with us, but this is a program. It's free, and we have kids who can play. And I mean, they're dicing my son up. And it took him like 3 to 4 weeks before he even played a game as a 9-year-old. And I was like, that's the problem. How can you be playing in Southern California and there's no Latino kids? I was like, what? There's something weird going on. I was like, what's happening? U.S. soccer is gatekeeping, and they're keeping all these kids out of the cities, and the best kids we have, they're not getting through.
12: No question. I mean, and also we're cherry picking our best athletes for the profitable sports in the U.S., basketball and football. There's no question about it. And the way we're doing it also for soccer is it's like we bring in a big herd and we hope to sort out a select few. That's not the way to do it, according to Eric Winalda, who played on the U.S. for 3 World Cups, now is an analyst with Sirius XM. He also is involved in youth soccer, and he was on with Dan as well last week, and he gave the thumbs up to exactly what Kevin Frazier said.
14: We just want our soccer team to be better than what we are. We want to go further than 16th in a competition like this. And when I worked for Fox, so I can raise my hand and say I'm no longer there, mainly because I didn't subscribe to the idea that I have to say something stupid every day to get everybody all fired up. I didn't want to do it, and I'm not there anymore, which is fine. Now, Lex and I are still very good friends. I text messaged with him yesterday. He knows what he's doing, and I don't think he cares what Frazier says. But what we should. I think our soccer community is far too intelligent for him in that position to go on that stage and say some of those things as if he's just it's just going to float away and pop somewhere else. You know, it's not the state of our country. Our country is far more intelligent as a soccer nation.
15: But compare the academies in Europe. Like, what would you do if you were going to make us formidable starting?
14: Well, I'm already doing it, Dan. I'm already doing it. I have my own team. I pick my own, you know, group of rock stars that are not in the system. And we go beat MLS teams. That's, you know, and then they go, whoa, where'd you find these guys? And I said, well, maybe it's a little bit you're not looking under enough rocks, or maybe you don't know what you're looking at in the first place. But If everybody wants to solve the soccer problem, let me just do it. You ready? This is how easy this is. The rest of the world spends all of their time trying to find the talent, and then they eliminate the untalented, and they thin the herd pretty quick. And so the best soccer players at the age of 16 and 17 in Europe or France or Germany, wherever it is, are playing. And then they have the ability to tell those folks that aren't good enough, no, don't play anymore. Go do something else. America is trying to figure out how to increase the numbers, which is not helping to grow the game. And again, more people are playing soccer than ever before. That's not good. Especially if we're talking about two teams, and let's say eight of them can do it and eight of them can't, right? What service are those players who aren't talented enough to be on that field but have been told they are, and they're paying for that instruction, that this is somehow going to work out for you? Some say, oh, it didn't work out. Give me another $1,000 and we'll see you next month. And that continues. So these players who are holding on to hope and a dream that they're going to someday miraculously become an international talent, it's a lie. And I feel bad for those kids because they're being told that they're going to be something that they're not, and they're paying through the nose to try and get somewhere that they're never going to get. And the rest of the world doesn't do that, Dan. We just basically say, no, that's my professional opinion. Go do something else. You're 16, and go do something else before it's too late. That kid who's 16 and is untalented in America will stay all the way until the collegiate process, make a determination of whether I want to go to college or be a pro, and then it just fizzes out. We don't identify our real talent, package them together. Even though we have a national team, I think I could put together a group of 16, 17-year-olds and beat our national team. That's just me. Maybe I'm being arrogant. I don't know. But I think we just don't do it the right way. We involve way too many people, and we charge too many people when we should be thinning the herd, finding the talent, and locking in on that. If we ever did that, Dan, we'd win the World Cup.
15: You bring up, and you mentioned money a few times. I think that's the key with a lot of this is we want to keep you in the system, keep paying the money. The number of parents that I heard from after Kevin Frazier was really remarkable because they said, look, we don't know what to do. And we want, you know, we're on a traveling team. We're spending all this money. And, you know, I still want to know, like Kevin was bringing up, you know, the inner city kid, they can't afford this. Like, how do you find those players? You know, look where they found Messi. He was nowhere. You know, right. All of a sudden you're like, oh, this kid, you know, he's 12. We'll sign him, you know, a contract on a bar napkin. We don't have those stories. It feels like this is a little too controlled, the money aspect.
14: Right.
15: And once again, I'm on the outside looking in, but my questions, you know, may be obvious, but I'm still looking for those answers.

0: My academy is all about finding that kid who can't afford it or is just super talented and isn't aware of how talented they are. And I try to put them in environments where they can grow. It's also a problem that upon that moment of discovery, also is in this country, unfortunately, the moment of the destruction of the soul of the player. Because the second that they find you, they try to turn you into something that you're not. And that's not what I do. My whole, man, I did put my money where my mouth is. I pay for this. These kids don't pay for anything. I take them to the opportunity's door and I knock it down. And it's been great. The response has been wonderful. You go to a place, I would not expect you to know where Bochum is, but that's my old club. And I put a group of 16, 17-year-olds on a plane for one game, flew all the way to Germany to play these. And I explained to them, this is what a professional environment looks like. And these guys are going to try and hurt you if you don't jump. So get ready. And we won the game 4-0. And their take on this and all the scouts that were at the game were like, where the hell did you find these guys? It's not that we don't have talent. It's just that we don't know what to do with it once we find it. And that's part of the systemic problem that we have. But it's just nobody wants to talk about it. Nobody wants to hear somebody say we need fewer people playing. Nobody wants to hear that, but it's the truth.
1: That's Eric Winalda, played on 3 World Cup teams for the U.S., involved in youth soccer, also an analyst with SiriusXM. Yeah, I don't know if they're going to totally change the system. And I know for a fact, my niece played a lot of soccer, traveling soccer, and I know some of my kids' friends did that as well. It takes money, you know. The best athletes, you may not be finding them. And the point that Dan makes about Messi wasn't living in a rich suburb there. He was, you know, using somebody else's cleats in a poor area, but he was a great soccer. We don't do that with other sports, right? We find great basketball players in the inner city. We used to find baseball players that way. You know, Mickey Mantle grew up in kind of a lower middle class area, I guess, in Oklahoma. Willie Mays was playing baseball with his dad in Alabama. I mean, we found stars that way. We're not finding them, and we need to find more stars if we're ever going to move up in the world stage in soccer. One other follow-up on the cup, and that's probably going to do it for me. I didn't watch it because I was stupid, but when England was up 4-0 on France in the third-place game, yes, they still do a third-place game. They actually used to do this at the NCAA basketball tournament till 1981. And now Bill Bradley, I think, still holds the record for most points scored in an NCAA tournament game, but it was a third-place game. He was playing for Princeton. I think he had 42 points. That still stands. But until 1981, we had that third place game every year. As a matter of fact, in 81, we didn't know if the championship game was going to be played. Indiana wound up winning it that night, beating North Carolina at the old Philadelphia Spectrum. But Ronald Reagan had been shot that day, shot here. And he was hospitalized. We didn't think his life was necessarily in danger, but you know, there was the possibility that he was going to pass away. And if he did, they were going to not have the game. And the third place game tipped off like 5 o'clock in the afternoon with us not knowing if we were going to have a championship game. That's, I think it would already been decided they weren't going to do it after that year. But we did have that. And we also used to have, and by the way, you know, England did hold on. They beat France 6-4, but we did have a third place game in the NFL from 1960 to 1969. This was prior to the merger. The reason that they had the third place game was they wanted to raise money for the Players Association. Now, the crowds weren't tremendous, but they had it at the Orange Bowl in Miami, nice warm climate. And the two teams that in those days, they had divisions later on, but you know, generally it was the Western Conference team playing the Eastern Conference team for the championship. And the only time they would have playoffs is if there was a tie. Two teams were tied, they'd have a playoff game, and then they play the championship the following week. I think they split up into divisions somewhere about the mid-60s. So you had a playoff game, and then you played the championship game. And then the losers of the playoff game that didn't get to the championship, they would play at the Orange Bowl. And Green Bay was in it in 1963 and 64. They had played for the championship in

0: 60, lost to the Philadelphia Eagles. They won it in 61. They finished runner-up in 63 and 64. And Vince Lombardi said, this is the loser's bowl for losers. He didn't want to be any part of it. And I think they won one and lost one. But we had teams participating several times in this. And for what? I mean, what did it determine? Did you fly a banner in your stadium, say you finished third? And I think the amount of money that they raised for the Players Association wasn't all that great. But we did have that in the NFL. We had a third-place game. People forgot about that. But I remember watching one of them, and maybe it's even the last one they had in 69. But, yeah, that was a thing. That was a thing in the NFL, that the two teams that were not playing for the championship would go and play in the third-place game. And I remember Sonny Jurgensen talking about it as well. He played in 62. Norm Van Brocklin had retired after the 1960 season. Sonny took over as quarterback, and the Eagles were good enough to be a team that would contend, but they did not finish high enough to win their conference, the Eastern Conference. So they played in that. And Sonny said he played with a shoulder that was really messed up. That would never happen today. But in those days, if you could walk, you played. And Sonny played, and I think Philadelphia got beaten pretty badly. But that was actually something that happened in the NFL. We had a third-place game. We still have it in soccer for whatever reason. Produced a great game on Saturday, but what does it mean? England's the number three? We're number three? We're number three? Nah, I don't think that's something you brag about. The best football analyst is not working as a football analyst. That's Steve Young. And he was on the Dan Patrick Show yesterday with a couple of, or the last week, I should say, with a couple of great nuggets, which we will get to next.
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0: 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They bring you home safely. 100 games played by the Nationals, and their record is about the same as their chances of being buyers at the trade deadline 2 weeks from today. 50-50 off yesterday's 5-2 series winning victory over the A's. 13 games left before the deadline. How they do will determine what they do. They open a series in Colorado tonight and are two games out of the wild card. So are the Orioles in the American League after winning 7 straight, number 7 yesterday, 5-2 at Houston to complete the sweep. It's on to Boston tonight. Coverage here starts at 6:30. WNBA, Mystics 12-12 after losing at Golden State Saturday. Second game there tonight. And the D.C. Spirit, 2-1 winners at Boston yesterday, their home Sunday against Denver. D.C. weather, partly sunny, high 85. Andy Pollin, ESPN 630.
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0: I would assume Hall of Famer Steve Young, if he wanted to be a football analyst, would be working as a football analyst. They talked about him for years joining Monday Night Football. But he did Monday Night Countdown, which meant he only had to show up that day in the city and do the show, and then he could either fly home that night. I don't even know if he had to stay for the game. I forget whether he was part of the post game or not. But he did that, and he would make appearances during the week on ESPN, and they would ask him, well, why don't you want to become an analyst? He said, I don't want to put the time in. He's a venture capitalist. He's made a lot of money in business, and he used ESPN as a way to stay connected to football, and he was excellent at it. But he said, look, you got to show up if you're doing a Sunday game Thursday. You got to be there. Practices Friday and the meeting Saturday. The game is Sunday. It's like, you know, 4 days out of the week. For most of us, it's like, where do I sign up? But he just didn't want to put the time into that. And he was honest about that. And a couple of years ago, ESPN let him go. I don't know what the reason was. Might have been budget, but doesn't make sense to me. And people at ESPN loved his work. He's so good that the PTI people, and they've got some leverage because they get great ratings. They said, we want Steve Young, and they made a deal to have him on every week during the football season, and he's great. And he showed up on the Dan Patrick Show last week playing in the Century Golf Tournament, which Dan did his show from. And I thought his insights are just so good and so smart, and really has a great understanding of the game of football, and it's talked many times about how the game today would suit his talent so well. He was good enough to make the Hall of Fame and win a Super Bowl, but he figures he'd be even better today the way the game is played. And he was a part of the 49ers dynasty. Now, for, I think, three of the Super Bowls, he was the backup to Joe Montana, but finally got his after the 1995. Six season, I think it was after 1996, that he became the, they blew out the Chargers in the Super Bowl, and then comes, you know, trying to repeat. And so Dan asked him, you know, what advice he'd have for Sam Darnold as the Seattle Seahawks now start out trying to repeat their championship from last year.
9: Really, the biggest thing about the hangover is the hubris that happens when you win a Super Bowl, and it starts at the owner usually. And it goes through the management and the coach. And, like, there's this beautiful thing that happens when you win a Super Bowl. It's like it changes you. And it changes everyone around you a little bit. And you have to fight it. You have to battle that perception and that new space you're in to kind of go back to work and go back to the humility of starting over again. Mm. And so I would say to Sam Darnold, and I think he would approach it this way, is, look, what have I done? Nothing this year. Let's go back to work. Let's go back and do something special. But the problem is, you say that, but you actually, it's hard to get out of the blood. You won the Super Bowl. It changes. And you have to battle it. And it's really leadership. It's the top 10 guys in the locker room. You have to have some gnarly, gritty guys, you know, that are like, screw that last year. We don't want to hear it. And like that becomes... It kind of evokes that kind of feeling in the locker room where, because you got to have, to play in the NFL and play great, you got to be tough, you got to be gritty. And if you win a Super Bowl, a lot of times you lose that grit. And that's why things go south.
0: Not only that, it is such a long season. And over the years of watching the NFL, and I've been watching the NFL for 60 years, over that time of the teams that were looking to repeat, I didn't think there was a team that had a chance quite like the 1983 Redskins. They had won the Super Bowl against Miami. It was not a blowout. They were behind, and they got the John Riggins touchdown to do that. They come out in 1983. Yeah, they lost the opening game to the Dallas Cowboys by a point, but then they started rolling. They were incredible. They set the record for most points scored in a season, like it would be Joe Theismann throwing passes to Art Monk down to about the 3-yard line, and then John Riggins would knock it in. He had 24 touchdowns, which was a record at that time. They seemed to cover the number every week. They had a close call with the 49ers in the NFC Championship game here. They were up 21-0. And then, of course, Joe Montana brought him back. Mark Mosley missed, I think, 3 field goals before he finally kicked one, and they won 24-21. But they had won 51-7 the week before against the Rams. So going into the Super Bowl against the Raiders, a team they had beaten at RFK, and they were favored to do it, I thought, yeah, that's it. It's going to be a coronation, back-to-back. How many teams, and especially at that point, I think the Dolphins and the Packers were the only ones that had done that. Oh, the Steelers, I guess, had done it. So they were looking to be like the fourth team in NFL history to do it in Super Bowl 18, and they got their doors blown off by the Raiders. So you never know. But, you know, Seattle now is the team to watch, and I think this also addresses what I think is one of the greatest accomplishments in the history of sports. It's the Buffalo Bills going to 4. I know they lost them all, but they went to 4 straight Super Bowls. They dusted themselves off, and they got back. And in recent years, the only team that we've seen do it was the Chiefs a couple of years ago, but they got the best quarterback. They've got the best team. They got a couple of the best defensive players in the league, and maybe the best coach in Andy Reid, and they did it. But that's highly unusual. The last time that had been done before that was the Patriots with Brady in his prime in 2002 and 2003, I believe. So it's tough to do. Second point from Steve Young, and I thought this was really good, the way he described this. It's about what makes players truly great. And he played with the greatest receiver of all time, and in some polls you find that he's named the greatest football player of all time. That's Jerry Rice, and this was Young on why Rice was so great.
9: He was just incredibly hard to define. He did things like he never left his feet. He caught everything and kept running. It'd be shoestring catches. He would never be to the ground. He'd run by everybody. You're like, wait, what? Why is that? He elevated when it was like he could do everything in a really unique kind of subtle way that snuck on everybody, and they never really got a handle on Jerry. Jerry was always open, and he can change direction. That's the other thing. Jerry could change direction faster than any human that I ever saw. And that full speed change of direction is a talent as well, right?
10: And you bring up a great point that you're right. I don't remember Jerry Rice ever jumping high, getting off his, like putting himself in a vulnerable position.
9: He was always like, he was smooth.
11: Yes.
9: He was smooth. But you can't be smooth and great unless you're like great. Like you can, like it's, in fact, in many ways, the greatest athletes in the world make it look easy. Scottie Scheffler looks like, bro, golf is hard.
10: By the way, he just missed the cut at the Scottish Open.
9: Well, so golf is hard.
10: Yeah.
9: but the greatest athletes make it look easy. And I think that's what's happening with Jerry. He made it look easy when it's not.
10: But Moss might be as good an athlete who's ever played.
9: But uniquely different, right? The speed, the length. I mean, he was incredibly special as well. That's what I love about each athlete. They have unique qualities that are supreme or premier. And you see different ones in different guys. And I appreciate it. That's why I hate the bar fights of like who's better, who's the greater. Like these are these are special, otherworldly athletes.
10: Yeah, but this is for us.
9: All right, well go to the bar and fight. I'm good.
10: No, but you don't want to be part of the conversation because you're one of the pieces in the conversation.
9: Well, I also firmly believe, living it out, that I refuse to not honor the unique gifts, supreme gifts that the guys I played with had to kind of start choosing sides.
10: Yeah, but, you know what I mean? Okay, you're a competitor. If I say, do you feel like you're better than Dan Marino?
9: Well, okay, so anyone who answers that question needs to just stand back and just go, wait a second, I am not going to do anything that, like, I watched Dan Marino. I was a recruit at Army for my senior year in high school. I went up to watch Pitt play Army. And I was going to go to the, I was going to be a cadet. I don't, I'm not, I guess I wasn't, but I was there for the weekend and they played Pitt. And I remember Dan Marino was a freshman quarterback. He dropped back and threw a laser like 30 yards and it actually came right at me. And I sit on the sidelines, a little senior, you know, in high school. I'm like,
10: I can't do this.
9: Well, I spent the next 4 years trying to throw it like Dan Marino. My arm's sore. I couldn't get it. Really, but it's like, again, it's an appreciation. I refuse to get into conversations that doesn't evoke the appreciation of the greatness of these world-class athletes.
0: That's Steve Young on the Dan Patrick Show. He's terrific. I don't know why. It must be his choice that he doesn't want to do, because he'd be a terrific either game analyst if he wanted to do that, or studio analyst. He'd be I think that one of the networks would have at least talked to him, although they seem to be going younger with that. They've gotten rid of the older guys. Young's in his 60s, so who knows? But I find his insight to be really, really good. I used to work with a guy named Paul Harris. Paul Harris was here for a few years, and then he had a long run in St. Louis. He's retired now, but a great long run in radio. And he used to do a segment called Knuckleheads in the News. And here we have two knuckleheads from the NFL, which I would like to talk about. One of them is Ryan Gold, who is the director of college scouting for the Arizona Cardinals, and the other is Giants running back Cam Scatabo. Gold has been on this job for a long time. As bad as the Cardinals have been, they have not fired their college director of scouting. He's in his 13th year with the team. He was suspended indefinitely by the NFL for violating their gambling policy. They said in their investigation that Gold provided confidential, non-public inside information regarding the 2026 draft selections by the Cardinals before the picks were announced, and that Gold had also participated in parlay bets on the NFL and college games. They didn't say whom Gold had provided, to whom he had provided the information. His lawyer, of course, this is, you know, the job, his lawyer, Mike Caspino, called the accusations blatantly false, and they're appealing the suspension. He said the gambling activity was Gold's wife making $10 weekly bets with a group of high school friends on parlays that Gold was not involved in. Also said that Gold could not have divulged the Cardinals' draft picks because he didn't know who they were picking, and that only team owner Michael Bidwell and general manager Monty Osefort did. Yeah, I mean, maybe, you know, maybe it's the wife, but if your wife is gambling on something involving the NFL and you know about it, the first thing you do is just stop. We can't be associated with this. This is the third rail, and I'm in management here. I'm not just a player who could get suspended, and it's the NFL. Don't do that. So we'll get it sorted out, but certainly the NFL did not want to announce this. The NFL doesn't want this out there, that you got front office executives betting on draft selections. This is crazy. So that's, I guess, the knucklehead would be if he knew, and even if he didn't know, he's still responsible for knowing. That's Ryan Gold. Ryan Gold, you got to run away when we hear about gambling with the NFL. So Ryan Gold is one knucklehead in the news, and Scatabo, Cam Scatabo, is the other one. He was at this Fanatics Fest on Saturday, which is a really big deal. I mean, they had a bunch of athletes there. It's a bunch of memorabilia. This was a huge, huge convention, and Scatabo did something that he does on the football field and probably isn't the smartest thing to do, but it was really stupid to do what he did there, where he attempted his trademark backflip, and he hit the ground, which is stupid in itself, but it's even more stupid that he's coming off a very significant ankle injury. He suffered, I've never broken an ankle, but I'm sure this is awful, an open tibia fracture and right ankle dislocation during a Week 8 game against the Philadelphia Eagles. I was watching that game live, and I remember what that ankle looked like. It's amazing that he can walk on it, but these are NFL players. They're cut from a different cloth. But still, to think that you're going to do this on stage just to create some big sensation there. He said he's all good. He said he didn't hurt himself. Blame the botch flip on the bouncy floors. Well, whatever it was dumb. And he did this back in May. you know, even less time off the injury. It was a celebrity softball game May 30th, and it was after he hit a home run. And John Harbaugh, the new coach of the Giants, said he told the running back no backflips at minicamp. Well, of course, and no backflips, period, I would say, because it's just dumb. It's stupid. You can get hurt doing that. And his reaction, Scataboom, said, I'm just going to keep being me. And if they want me to say I'm brain dead, I don't have no brain, who cares? F it, he said. Well, that was a very intelligent response to this. This is a knucklehead. And this guy, he may turn out to be a great player. I loved watching him play in college. He, at Arizona State in the playoffs, he was tremendous. He's everything you would want out of a football player on the field. But this off-the-field nonsense, it's just dumb. Just stupid. He was also involved in some WWE crap. I mean, come on. You're the one of the big hopes of the franchise. You want to be this great player. Protect yourself. You know, if he re-injures his ankle doing this backflip on stage at a Fanatics Fest, oh, my God, and it's New York. I work there. Everything gets magnified. Oh, boy. Oh, boy. If he would have done that, my God. So I would say to him, don't be an idiot. Just keep doing what you do when you carry the football and you block and you do the things that you do on the football field. But just to make yourself a name by doing backflips, that's dumb. You know, things can go wrong. You're not an Olympic gymnast. And even Olympic gymnasts, they are careful about what they do. They practice these things over and over and over again. You're just trying to create attention for yourself. And to do this at a fan fest, that's a real knucklehead. So two knuckleheads in the news. One of them is Ryan Gold and the other is Cam Scataboom. All right, coming up, it was 57 years ago today that some of the most famous words in world history were uttered by Neil Armstrong as he walked on the moon. Don't go away.
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0: So 57 years ago today, I was 10 going on 11, old enough to know what was going on in the world. And there was nothing bigger going on in the world than what was going on in the moon. Well, I guess you could say it wasn't going on in the world. It was going on in the moon. But 600 million people in the world watched this on television. And it was late at night. I was asleep, and my mother woke me up, and she said, I think you might want to see this. And I came downstairs, and on our 13-inch black-and-white TV, we watched Man Walk on the Moon. Less than a decade after John F. Kennedy, at his inauguration, said that by the end of the decade, a man will walk on the moon. And in fact, it happened, and Neil Armstrong was the one who walked with, we were watching the coverage, as I think most people were in the U.S., of what Walter Cronkite was doing on CBS, and he loved the space program. He got all choked up. He took off his glasses, and, you know, when Walter would take off his glasses, that was a dramatic moment. And he cried tears of joy seeing this, and the pictures that we were seeing, you know, think about the technology of the time. We were seeing live pictures from the moon as Neil Armstrong became the first one to set foot on that planet.
28: Tranquility Base here. The Eagle has landed. Roger, Tranquility. We copy you on the ground. You got a bunch of guys about to turn blue. We're breathing again. Thanks a lot.
29: Okay, Neil, we can see you coming down the ladder now.
28: I'm at the foot of the ladder. The LAM footbeds are only depressed in the surface about 1 or 2 inches. I'm going to step off the land now. It's one small step for man, one giant leap for mankind.
0: Among the most famous words ever said by an American, Neil Armstrong, on the moon on this day back in 1969, he was followed shortly thereafter by Buzz Aldrin. Buzz Aldrin and Michael Collins. He was the command module pilot. He stayed in the module as the two of them walked on the moon. Neil Armstrong first, Buzz Aldrin second. They spent 2.5 hours walking around the moon, and they got off the capsule after landed 6 hours earlier. And they planted an American flag. They spoke by telephone to President Nixon. They collected samples of lunar material. And then they joined Collins in lunar orbit and returned to Earth on July 24th, splashing down in the Pacific Ocean. It was as big an event as I can remember in my lifetime. And here, 57 years later, it endures. Now, the words, if you say those words, if you say the quote that Neil Armstrong gave us 57 years ago, that's one small step for man, one giant leap for mankind, you'll know instantly what it means and when it was said and who said it. And on the 50th anniversary, 7 years ago, they ran a special on 60 Minutes. I believe Ed Bradley had passed away at that time, but they reran part of an interview that he did with Neil Armstrong about how it came to him to say those words as he set foot on the moon.
1: Do you recall how you came up with that? A small step for a man. What was the inspiration for it?
2: Well, I thought, well, when I step off, it's just going to be a little step. It's going to be a step from there down to there. But then I thought about all those 400,000 people that had given me the opportunity to make that step, and thought, it's going to be a big something for all those folks, and indeed a lot of others that even weren't even involved in the project. So it was a kind of a simple correlation of thoughts.
1: The pictures that came back were quite remarkable. What did it look like to you, to your naked eye?
2: It's a brilliant surface in that sunlight. The horizon seems quite close to you because the curvature is so much more pronounced than here on Earth. It's an interesting place to be. I recommend it.
0: Well, maybe so, but at my age, it's unlikely I'll get there. But I have grandchildren, and who knows? Who knows what happens 50 years from now? Maybe one of them or all of them will get to the moon someday. The command module, Columbia, that's preserved at the National Air and Space Museum. And, it's just something worth thinking about and remembering because of the significance of it at the time, and even the significance of it to this day, that we actually had a man walk on the moon at a time when many didn't think it was possible, and we were behind in the space race. It was Russia that got ahead of us, but as competitive as we are, we eventually landed a man on the moon, and it happened in this day, 1969. Finally, this yesterday was National Ice Cream Day. And they did a survey of the most purchased ice cream flavor in 2025. This is according to Instacart data. It's vanilla. Yeah, vanilla accounts for about 21% of all ice cream orders, the single most popular pick in every one of the 50 states and the District of Columbia. And it's really not even close, because chocolate ranks second at less than 8%, 7.9%, and you got vanilla at 21%. So it's a little more than a third. Cookie dough took third with 6.9. See, I like regular chocolate chip, not mint chocolate chip. And the ones that were behind cookie dough, cookies and cream, chocolate fudge brownie, peanut butter, which I don't like in ice cream. I like peanut butter, but I don't like ice cream. Don't ask me why. Mint chocolate chip was behind that. Coffee, 4.5%, strawberry, 3.7%, and cherry, 3.1%. Now, I was talking to my friend and colleague John Matthews about this, who's a big fan of Jimmy Cohn, as I am. And he said, well, you know, if you go to a soft serve place, there's only two choices, chocolate and vanilla. So it kind of makes sense. And actually, a soft serve, I do take vanilla. So there is that. But there's also great interest online in Halo Top, which I try to eat too, because I love ice cream, but I know I can't eat regular ice cream every night. So it's low in carbs and calories. So that is the most searched ice cream brand, according to Google. And in terms of sales, Breyers was number one, Blue Bunny and Turkey Hill, 2 and 3. Haagen-Dazs was the most purchased brand among American consumers using Instacart. And it edges out Ben and Jerry's, with Breyers rounding out the top three. Tillamook is the brand in the West that is favored. Bluebell, yes, I lived in Texas, I remember that. And Blue Bunny owns the Plains. I've never had Blue Bunny ice cream, but I've had lots of vanilla, and that is the most popular flavor, just in case you wanted to know. That'll do it for me. I'll be back tomorrow at 9 a.m.
3: 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Sports Center.
0: 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They bring you home safely. By the time the week is out, there will be football players on the field in Ashburn with real games less than 2 months away. Rookies are due on Friday. Veterans expected next week. First exhibition game August 14th at home against Miami. Season opener September 13th at Philadelphia. Baseball, Nats are on to Colorado after taking 2 of 3 from the A's. They were 5-2 winners yesterday to get to 50-50 on the season and pulled to within 2 of the wild card. Trade deadline 2 weeks from today. How they do in the 13 games in between will determine if they will be buyers or sellers. The Orioles have said they will definitely be buyers. Yesterday's 5-2 win at Houston pulls them within 2 games of 500 and 2 out of the wild card. And WNBA, Mystics play the second of 2 at Golden State tonight. D.C. weather, partly sunny, high 85. Andy Poland, ESPN 630.
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0: crashing.
1: Hopefully.
0: In. And we hopefully showed out for them and showed up and showed them a good time. It seems like we did.
1: Here and then shown off the stage as well.
0: That part.
1: To let others have their moment. And the two words that I think a lot of folks got stunned about with our world and our hospitality, free refills.
0: Free refills. And ranch dressing.
2: Yep.
1: Oh, ranch. Yeah. Want you to another two words?
0: Ranch dressing. Right. That away, yeah.
1: But well done, everybody involved in the World Cup, and certainly to help us stay protected as well throughout for Canada and Mexico. Congratulations to all. All right. We still haven't talked about the Open Championship. Speaking of Fox, Ryan Fox of New Zealand. What a finish on Sunday, as well as Bryson DeChambeau, the famed weed whacker of Europe.
3: That was so wild on Friday.
1: And Rory McIlroy, what he had to say. My God.
0: That caused a commotion.
1: That was indeed, sir. We'll talk about that.
0: Brockman's Twitter like was blown up about that and not talk LeBron for that.
3: Good hey. Needed it.
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13: And be a good witness.
12: 844-204-RICH, number to dial. We'll get to you in moments. Chris, you said something just popped over the commercial break that you wish to bring to the people.
14: Yeah, I want to throw this out there. A little NBA news.
12: Okay.
15: Breaking news.
16: Here it comes.
15: I just want to play that song.
16: And Murray, I see.
14: You know, teams are starting to roll out their preseason schedule for the NBA, you know, kicking off in early October. This one caught my eye as, I don't know if it's an indication, TJ, but it's not nothing. The Warriors will host three preseason games at the Chase Center, beginning with a matchup against the Lakers on October 6th.
12: What does that mean?
17: What does that mean?
15: What is it?
12: But Mark Spears putting googly eyes on it.
14: Mark Spears put the googly eyes. Why would you put the googly eyes, Mark?
12: But don't. I don't understand. Okay, listen. I know Adam Silver said at Fanatics Fest that they are eager at the association front office to get the national television schedule nailed down shortly.
14: Yeah, opening short night, Christmas, all that.
12: I mean, you got Peacock, you got Amazon, you got ESPN, you got yada, yada, yada, right?
14: Yeah.
12: So they want to nail it all down.
14: Mm-hmm.
12: And he says they can't do it yet until LeBron says, I'm going to play somewhere. See, he would like LeBron to make a decision. So now you're saying, Mark Spears is saying, don't the Warriors host preseason games
14: every year? Why are they hosting the Lakers first?
12: I don't know. Like that means anything? So you're saying LeBron signs with the Warriors because the Lakers are their first.
14: No, I'm saying he's signing with the Warriors.
12: Okay.
14: Hence announced that the Lakers are the first preseason.
12: Okay. Game. And thus first preseason game. What's the date? October 6th. Okay. So for sure, LeBron's going to be playing in that one. So will Luka. Everyone's playing because it's the first preseason game. Right. All right.
14: Well,
12: listen, I know we're all looking for signs here.
14: Why'd you put the googly eyes, Mark?
12: Because Mark knows probably
13: googly eyes.
12: I mean, he knows more than we do. Okay.
14: I don't know. I'm just saying.
12: Pat Bev said that this is popping today.
14: Yeah, Pat Bev.
12: And we have the photographic evidence of him having photographic evidence of it. There it is. You have a problem with him getting a tech for showing? Or
13: no, I don't. He doesn't, apparently.
14: No, I thought he was properly given a tech for that.
13: I don't think
14: he was. That is outrageous behavior.
12: Dude, you can't go to an official. You blew it. I just grabbed
14: him. He took the camera from the photographer and was like, hey.
13: He wanted them to be on the same page. He wanted the official to see what he saw. What better way to do that than show him a picture?
15: He made his own VAR right on the court.
13: Mike, I got no problem with that.
15: Right? Everybody. Yeah.
13: And he's playing for the Snowtime Lakers.
15: Did he do this before he...
12: No, a little VAR?
15: Yeah. Little square?
14: I don't know.
12: Listen, I think...
13: By the way, it was a bad call by the referee.
12: LeBron signs with the Warriors. That's the biggest splash he can make. I'm sorry. I know he's going back to Miami and he's playing with Giannis. That's big. And I know if he goes back to the land to finish things up, that's big. And if he goes to play with, you know, your Sixers.
13: That's championship.
12: Okay.
13: I understand. So does he want to win a ring or does he just want to have fun at work with his buddies?
12: Anthony Edwards basically conceded. Didn't he concede at Fanatics Fest? You see that that video of him saying he's not even in the top. We're not even in the top three, but of course I would love for him to play.
14: Yeah.
12: That would be big if he goes to Minnesota. But playing with Steph and Draymond for Steve Kerr, along with Jimmy Butler when he comes back healthy, and Porzingis and Al Horford, and he's in San Francisco.
13: And don't forget on the Lakers,
12: the most amount of times of any other team that he'd be playing.
13: Don't forget Yaxel. They just won Summer League.
12: I appreciate that. The king of the Summer League.
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31: 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Actor Jake Johnson. And now, it's Rich Eisen.

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0: 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That was a fun show.
1: Yeah.
0: We just booked another one for tomorrow. Ooh. His name's Ryan Fox.
3: Hey!
0: We got the Open Championship winner.
3: Love it.
0: Look forward to chatting with him. So, there's all of that.
3: That's awesome.
0: And again, you know, obviously every sport is mental. An individual sport is particularly mental. And you got to be particularly strong. And I can't wait to talk with him. Like, his decision-making is so quick when he's over the ball. I'm wondering, did that help when he was so quick to just say, I'm taking medicine, I'm going to get out with the best I can with a bogey on this par three, and then I'm going to try and get myself on the green. I understand my ability to maybe eagle and just tap in for birdies out the door. I'm gonna take my medicine out of this bunker and try and make myself a birdie opportunity. He does, but misses it. Those two, again, you're talking about the birdies on 16 and 18. It was I'm taking my medicine for a bogey on 15, and I'm taking my medicine to try and at least get a putt for birdie, and if not, I got to tap in for par. That's what set him up to win.
3: Yeah, 100%.
0: You know, and it's so impressive to do that in an Open Championship in the last four holes.
3: And is he, I'm curious too, is he coming up with that on his own, like in real time? Is it a discussion with the caddy on the walk to the ball?
0: Yeah.
3: Like giving, you know, allowing him to play so fast and so decisive.
0: I'm so impressed.
3: Yeah.
0: And so I can't wait to tell him.
3: Much deserving championship.
0: I will do that. Pat Bev, what gives, man? You said he's hearing LeBron's making a decision today. Anything else out there to support that theory?
3: Nothing. The Lakers did sign Matisse Thybulle.
1: Yeah.
0: Oh, who did? The Lakers?
3: Lakers, yeah. But they now have 16 guys under contract, so they got to make a move on someone here. Well,
0: I mean, is Matisse Thybulle? So we'll see him if he's lucky to make the team on the opening night of preseason.
3: Preseason, yeah. Against Golden State.
0: Against Golden State.
3: And whoever's on that roster at that time.
0: We're trying to read into everything right now.
3: Cavs fans think it's them. Heat fans think it's them.
0: What about Sixer fans?
1: Think it's them.
0: You do?
1: I mean,
0: really? No, you don't.
1: Why not?
0: You don't.
1: I keep hope alive.
0: I'm sure.
3: PJ Tucker predicted Warriors today.
0: I kind of think he's right.
1: Yeah, I mean, based upon everything, it's probably going to be.
0: If not, it's going to be the Heat.
1: Not the Heat.
0: That's the way I'm going.
1: Don't trade for LeBron.
0: We'll chat Tuesday, everybody. 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

And away we go on this Monday. Mike Callo here with you, ESPN 630, the Sports Capital. You can also listen anytime on the ESPN 630 app. A lot to get to today. We're going to unpack what happened yesterday afternoon at the World Cup. All of the, you know, American hot takes. We'll go through a bunch of them, talk about some rules, talk about the result in just a second here. The ever-long question, will soccer make a jump after this in this country? We will get to all of it coming up here in just a little bit. Plus, I did sit and binge the entirety of the Netflix quarterback show. So I'll talk about that as our guy Jaden Daniels was on there. The real star of that show, by the way, is going to be Baker Mayfield. It was Jaden Daniels, Baker Mayfield, Joe Flacco, and Cam Ward on all of them. I'm going to talk about all four of those guys coming up at the NFL Up 4. I thought it was a pretty well done show. I watched the last one, the one that had Joe Burrow on it, and it was just okay. It was Burrow and Cousins, and there were some good moments. The first iteration was the best, and I feel like we're just kind of peeling back the access is kind of what's happening. So I'll talk about all that coming up around 4 o'clock. Plus, we'll get into the latest with Michigan because we can talk about a school that is just keeps on stepping in it and can't get out of their own way. We'll talk about them coming up in just a little bit. But let's unpack what happened yesterday in the World Cup with Spain taking care of Argentina 1-0 in extra time. And Spain being a heavy favorite from the get-go, that Capo Verde tie looks insane right now. That 0-0 tie that everybody was, you know, celebrating. You could say they practically tied the champions. And there's a lot to unpack from this one. And I'm forgetting who I saw on ESPN talk about this. Was basically kind of saying how the media narrative had run with Messi, and that was overshadowing what Argentina really was as a club. I almost said program, like a college team. They were kind of acting like a college team after the game. But my main takeaway, and this started maybe 3 weeks ago, was you've got to be a hell of a villain as a club and a country. Because, I mean, look, we have some politicians here that say some very outlandish things. Let's be honest. We've entered into an age of craziness for the last, I don't know, let's call it, I don't know, 12 years, last 10 years, going to be up to 12 years is what I'll say here. And no one has a filter anymore. But the things coming out from Argentinian politicians were ridiculous. I couldn't believe it. I thought it was AI. I thought it was fake what was said. Anyways, that started it. Then the way the Argentinians act on the pitch is just ridiculous. I was having a conversation with someone about this yesterday about how, do you know how ridiculous you have to be that in a casual soccer watching country like America, like, don't get me wrong, I'm not writing off the people that are diehard soccer fans, but majority, it's kind of like watching the Super Bowl. Like, a lot of people don't, you know, have a dog in the fight, so to speak. But do you know how terribly liked you have to be for the country of America to get behind not only the British, but then also the Spaniards in droves yesterday? You're doing something there. Like, you're playing the villain every which way at that point. And yesterday afternoon, you want to talk about just an unlikable team. That's who Argentina was yesterday. And they've been that way for the whole entire World Cup. I think Messi has kind of outshone them. And then I actually think the narrative yesterday that wasn't loud enough, I think I saw our guy Clinton Yates tweet about this earlier today. Let me pull up his tweet because I thought he unpacked this really well. He said this: upon a lot more reflection, the scene we saw after Argentina lost was arguably the most disgraceful thing we've ever witnessed on a World Cup pitch. The more I watch it, the more I think that nobody involved as an aggressor should ever play in the tournament again. And if that sounds extreme, I think, you know, it kind of is, but he's right. This is the world stage of the world's biggest game. And if you didn't see it last night or yesterday afternoon, because maybe you turned the TV off or the cameras, depending on what channel you're watching, cut away, they were picking a fight. Argentina was with Spain. It was insane. And look, I talk about it all the time. I like to brag about how hockey is quote unquote my sport, that it's my favorite sport. Outside of watching the Commanders, the Capitals are my lifeblood, and I love watching hockey.
I have seen some insane hits, some insane fights, some insane atmospheres. Let's just go to like Philadelphia and Pittsburgh this past, you know, playoff run. You know what they still do at the end of every series, no matter how much they hate each other? They get in the damn handshake line and they shake each other's hands. And maybe is it not super cordial between every single player? Sure. But I can't recall a time, at least in my lifetime at least, where a team did not go through the handshake line or decided to throw down in the handshake line as well. I just haven't seen that, is what I'm getting at here. And so I just couldn't believe that happened, that there's a, you know, the trophy of the entire sport is being handed out and you're throwing down the gloves, for lack of a better term, because you're not doing that and, you know, they're not literally wearing gloves in the World Cup. To add a word to Clinton's tweet, classless is what I would say. And I would say all Argentina did was make themselves the villain even more in that essentially you have the biggest star of the modern era in Messi. And you made everyone forget about him because your team was just dirty as hell. And like, I was kind of saying this yesterday. I was already rooting for Spain going into that matchup, but I was taking it from a sports media perspective of, imagine if you had just come into this game as a casual fan, not seeing anything about it, which I think actually think a lot of people probably did yesterday. Imagine if you went into that game and you're just hearing the pregame storyline of, oh, Messi, you know, they've won two in a row. Messi, this is going to be his final World Cup. He's one of the greatest players, if not the greatest of all time of the modern era. And you have Spain, heavy favorite, not as much star power, but they're just a powerful club. Your casual, you know, watcher is probably going, oh, you know, I don't know who I'm pulling for, but that Messi guy seems pretty good. And if you start watching the actual game, you go, what? Why do I want this team to win? Right? And that's what I actually thought was the saddest part about it. They just played into their reputation. That was the worst part about yesterday. So, all of that. By the way, Messi did not win the Golden Boot. Mbappe won the Golden Boot from France. By the way, the third place game was awesome on Saturday, too, between the Brits and France as well. But all that to be said, we kick it over to kind of the American takeaways from yesterday. Let's start off with, does this create a little bit more of a boom for the sport here? I think yes. You know, I was only, you know, a child, a toddler when the World Cup was here last, what, 94? And I couldn't tell you what the boom was there. I don't remember. But I will say this World Cup being at the times that it was on, the Americans, you know, making a mini run, nothing crazy, but a mini run and kind of grabbing the headlines for a couple weeks there. And then how good this tournament was, too. This was the first tournament I can remember in a long time where I was pulling up the schedule every day after like the first week, and all the games were great because everybody had a little storyline heading into the tournament. And, or at least those played out in the first week, is what I really meant to say. It took no time for everybody to latch on to some of the storylines, right? Cabo Verde storyline was fantastic. The group play, having an extra team in the knockout round for each group, or extra teams, I should say, not in each group, but extra teams in the knockout stage, worked. By the way, like, talking about the Americafication, if I want to just make up a word there, of the World Cup, the fact that they want to add more teams, yeah, no bleep, Sherlock. They want to make the tournament longer and they want to make more money. If there's anything that was apparent, you know, about the World Cup coming to America, it was, oh, we got hydration breaks, right? Where you can cram in an extra commercial break. And the other one was yesterday where they had a pregame show, a halftime show, and a post-game show. And I'm talking about the concert, right? Like, I couldn't believe that. Post Malone's my guy, but I did not think he'd be performing in a stadium that was one quarter full after the game. So I kind of couldn't believe that was a thing. If anything, FIFA is now, who was already very, very corrupt, FIFA is now all of a sudden understanding why in American sports, we do things a certain way here and why the NFL is worth hundreds of billions of dollars on every broadcast. And everybody wants the NBA or the NHL or even the MLB has kind of dipped themselves back up. Granted, labor shortage incoming, but still, everybody's now understanding why American sports
are so weaved into the fabric of our society, so much so that it is a driving factor of capitalism. It's almost the undefeated aspect of capitalism right now. But if anything, FIFA has now realized, oh yeah, we're going to do a little bit more of this. So all that to be said, they're most likely, I'm going to guess, because you got the Olympics coming up in 2 years. That's going to be the next major soccer tournament that happens, both the men's and the women's. I guess we have the Women's World Cup next summer. But I wonder, will there be hydration breaks in the Women's World Cup next year? How about the Olympics in LA in 2 years, right? So that's also what I'm saying here, too, of FIFA kind of has figured it out in that way that, oh, we can commercialize this quite a bit more. Now, I also saw the pushback on all of that, too, and I'll actually hear him out on this. You had, why is his name? Robert Smith from The Cure come out, and he was lambasting FIFA for saying, look, this is supposed to be the beautiful game. It's supposed to not be commercialized like this. You know, I'm not knocking the halftime artist or any of the artists pre or post, but like, what are we doing here? And I kind of agree with him, but I'm also of the belief of if there's money sitting in front of you, all of these corporations now are going after it. That is just how the world works now. And I'm actually surprised it took us this long for it to happen. I'll say this again, too, and I talked about this all throughout the tourney. No one remembers the World Cup from 4 years ago because it was in Qatar. And the times were weird, and it happened during December. And this was, to me, like not only the return of the World Cup, but of why we actually love this, too. It happens in the summer. You can go chill at an outside bar, whatever. Here's what I will say, and then I think if America is still a vested interest for FIFA and the World Cup to continue to kind of be this juggernaut in terms of charging lots of dollars and having a lot of people want to go to games and spend the money, whatever. It has to be key again to keep this thing in the summer and at times that are watchable by the major parts of the world. Like yesterday, I thought that was a good play. These 3 o'clock games have actually been a nice thing in that it's like 3 o'clock here. I think it's 9 o'clock over in Spain and a lot of Europe. That's a good mix right there. So I'll say that it's key here for this thing to grow if you want the World Cup to continue to be as popular as it is, to make sure the games are watchable everywhere. And that's like kind of where I landed on it. In terms of will there be kind of a jump locally to the MLS, et cetera, et cetera, et cetera, I saw a really big complaint over the weekend about the MLS because the MLS did start back up play. And let me look up here real quick what the first game back was. I want to see what this was. The first game back was, first games back were Thursday. Montreal, Toronto, St. Louis, Kansas City, Seattle against Portland. And then on Friday, Nashville against Atlanta, and then both LA teams faced off. And then those are your first five games. And I don't know which one of those was a primetime game. I'm not a big MLS watcher. In fact, I don't ever watch the MLS. But right away, I saw a huge complaint. Whatever the primetime game was, it was, here's the game. Here's the players. If you're coming in from the World Cup, great, thumbs up. And then they went right to the pitch. And all I could think of was, man, if you're the NFL has an hour pregame show, right? Where they're explaining, in fact, I say 1 hour. 1 hour is just the primetime version. ESPN starts their pregame show at like 7 a.m. when it comes to fantasy football and everything else. NFL Network 2 and Red Zone has their own fantasy show. Anyways, what I'm getting at is you get to attack the NFL Sunday ahead of everything with all the storylines of the week, the injuries, what happened on Thursday night, interviews with coaches, et cetera, et cetera, et cetera. You're explained. Like, you could miss 2 weeks of NFL games. And the NFL media does a fantastic job of keeping up what's going on. Hey, the last 2 weeks, this quarterback's been on fire. Hey, he had a really good week 2 weeks ago, but last week really struggled. Let's see if he bounces back today. The fact is, I think, here's the MLS. You could have learned from the NFL and thought, hey, why don't we educate everyone jumping in right now? Why don't we treat this like everybody's a brand new fan? Because we know the diehard fans are going to tune in no matter what. And when I saw that complaint, I went, yeah, I agree with that too. Because also,
the MLS has a superstar problem. Sure, there are players that we know that play in the league, but none of them are the top players, you know, making all their World Cup teams. Or if they are, they're on, you know, countries that aren't as big or have as much star power. You get what I'm saying here. But this once again is turned into sports has been cut so much and media has been cut so much at this point that you're losing the plot to kind of bring new fans back into the fold. And that's something that, you know, like we had the Spirit broadcast on this, you know, these airwaves 2 years ago. And I remember kind of saying it as somebody that was running the broadcast, like, hey, make sure like we kind of just explain and pregame, explain it to people like they're here for the first time. And that was something that I was really proud of because I think that's the best way you bring people into it. Like there's no worse feeling than, I'm not even talking about media here, but there's no worse feeling that when you are trying to pick something up and someone doesn't really fill you in or makes fun of you for not knowing or assumes you know something, you're kind of stuck in a conversation, you don't want to embarrass yourself. Like it happens all the time. And I think this is where the MLS needs to sit down and go, what are we doing wrong? And that's it. And here's the thing too. MLS is hyper local, right? It's not unlike baseball. I always say baseball is hyper local. No one really cares, you know, what James Wood and CJ Abrams are doing that much outside of the DMV. Granted, they've been so good this year that people have to pay attention. Or like Foster Griffin, who did make an all-star game, but you didn't know who he was.

I was never the loud person in the room, but there are always NHL fans, and you guys know where I'm getting at. And we haven't had this issue really much with the Capitals here for literally 20 years at this point. But I always used to kind of make fun of hockey fans a little bit because they were always the me fan base, where hockey fans were going, watch our sport, pay attention to our sport. It's the best. The playoffs are the best. Stanley Cup Finals, the best championship. And I'll go, you can, you know, chant that from the rooftops. Does it change your enjoyment? No. But there's a difference of doing that and also just being completely clueless on it. And so what happened? The NHL, they get their ESPN deal, right? They get out of the NBC business and into the ABC business. They get on TNT, right? And all of a sudden, for the first time in my lifetime, the salary cap for the NHL is going up so much, salaries are outrageous, right? All good things. They kind of figured it out. So now you have other entities also promoting this because they are heavily invested in it. So that's where I'm getting at here. MLS, when they get these deals now, they need to demand some kind of other programming. That's where it ultimately lands on here. And I'm not saying there's going to be an MLS show in place of NFL Live on ESPN. Don't get me wrong. But I think that's where I land on all of this is I never know what's really going on in that league. I shouldn't be as clueless about that league as I am at this point. And in fact, I'd make the argument too. I don't follow the NWSL super closely at this point. Don't worry. I'll be brushing up on it as we get closer to the playoffs and the championship is here in DC. But I casually know what's going on in that league. I casually know all the stars for that team. And maybe that's because the U.S. women's team is more popular than the men's team and the best players in the world play here. There's a difference there. But still, the footprint of that league is still not the same as the MLS. So there's a big difference there in terms of how things are promoted. I'll say this here, too. ESPN has kind of backed away from baseball, right? There's no Sunday night baseball anymore on ESPN. They have a couple of primetime games. Like I'm looking up at the TV right here and Dodgers Phillies is on ESPN tonight. Great game. Fantastic, right? I also look at though as how they're invested. And someone pointed out that I think it was the ESPN account or the ESPN Sports Center account on Instagram. The last time they posted about baseball was during the World Series. They had no vested interest in promoting baseball in any way, shape, or form. And then I get on ESPN. I get on ESPN today, and then I also get a notification that there's going to be a Shohei Ohtani ESPN special about the gambling stuff. And all I could think of was, if they were really that invested, would they actually be dropping an Ohtani? I don't know if it was a 30 for 30 or just a special. But I was like, that's interesting. Going after the biggest star in baseball. So I'm getting at here to bring it all the way back around. Is the MLS, they need to figure out how to get their stories out there. And that's where it kind of lands with me here. And I think really, if I'm being kind of personal on it here, I think about DC United. They were a storied franchise, you know, until the early 2000s. They went on a couple playoff runs. They got Wayne Rooney here, right? I've never been reached out by that team. I've been in radio now for 14 years. Never have ever gotten reached out by anyone from there. None of their PR, anything, right? I would say this too. And just, I don't care that I'm saying it. I know there are two other sports stations here in town. I never hear about any of them talking about them either, right? Even when I worked at one of them, it was never a thing. That's a problem for a team that's really beloved by a lot of people that I know. There's a disconnect there. And that's for a team that's been here for a long time, right? That got their own stadium built down there at Buzzer Point, right? So I think it's kind of an example of how things have been with the MLS. So to bring it all, tie a bow on it, I think the MLS needs to revamp how they are as a league. And that's just where I'll kind of leave it. And you could tell me I'm wrong. And maybe that I don't know about it. And that maybe because it's a lesser league, whatever. But I know here in Washington, D.C., we're the number one soccer market in America.

0: and a hyperlocal squad doesn't get the pub that they probably should. And in fact, I would say the women's team, the Spirit, have overtaken them pretty easily in terms of popularity. And honestly, gear that I see around town too. You guys know me. I love to judge how much gear I see. I don't see any United stuff almost ever. Obviously, minus a game day, but still. So, if I'm the MLS, I'm figuring that out too. How do we get back to our top 10 markets and make this a bigger thing too? So, we'll see. All that to be said, can't wait for the World Cup to be back. And I mean that in, you know, not even just here in the country, but back in general in 4 years. I said this when games are starting at noon. We're getting the noon, 3, 6, then 9 o'clock. That was a really fun month, is what I'm getting at. So, kind of can't wait for it to start up again. And we'll see from here on out. We'll take a quick timeout. This is The Line Change. I'm Mike Gallo on ESPN 630 and the ESPN 630 app.
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0: Start things off with the aforementioned World Cup. Spain ends Argentina's bid for a three-peat. They win 1-0 in extra time yesterday. A little bit of a tussle afterwards as well. But Spain taking the trophy home. And now we wait 4 more years for it to start back up again. Over to baseball. Both the Orioles and Nationals back in action tonight. Orioles are at the Red Sox. 7:10 first pitch at Fenway. Peyton Toll going for the Red Sox. Shane Baz going for the Orioles. Kyle Bradish getting a contract extension yesterday from the O's as well. First pitch 7:10, pregame at 6:30 here on ESPN 630. Over to the Nationals, they continue their West Coast road swing. They head to the Rockies tonight. First pitch 8:40 at Coors Field. Andrew Alvarez going for the Nats. Kyle Freeland going for the Rockies. ESPN 630 weather, 86 and cloudy right now in the district. 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
2: Watch out for accident activity now on westbound 66 at Route 28 in Centerville, blocking the left lane. That has traffic jammed up from the Fairfax County Parkway, but also you'll find delays westbound between the Beltway and 123. Eastbound, some delays through Fair Oaks, and again, headed through Arlington, it is slow from Sycamore Street towards Spout Run. Slow going traffic on 95 southbound from the Fairfax County Parkway to 123 in Woodbridge, where there is still a work zone reported in the right lane, and more delays southbound from Dale City in towards Dumfries and Quantico. Everything looks good, though, heading in towards Fredericksburg. I'm Michelle Murray. That's your traffic up to the minute.
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0: All right, welcome back. Mike Callow back here with you. ESPN 630, the Sports Capital, and on the ESPN 630 app. I've got to mention one thing before we kind of move off of the World Cup this hour, because I saw something kind of interesting on Twitter today when it comes to the local scene and soccer. And I'm going to read this tweet, and it's not going to sound much, you know, like too much to you, but it will to me a little bit. I follow Ted Leontis on Twitter. He follows me back, not to flex there on that one, but fired off a tweet about an hour ago, and it's a picture of MetLife Stadium. I guess he's driving by or being driven by is really, really probably what it is. And he fires this off. I was only off by one day, soccer emoji. I'll catch it next time, only it'll be in Washington, D.C. Excited for the Commanders' new home to add another world-class venue to our city alongside a transformed Capital One Arena, positioning Washington, D.C. to host the world's biggest sporting events, including a future FIFA World Cup match for generations to come. And I found this very interesting because if you follow the D.C. media and ownership, really, landscape, you'll know that Ted has never knocked the Commanders slash Redskins slash Washington football team, the Burgundy and Gold. But he's never exactly been a ringing endorser of them either. And look, that's the cost of doing business in this city. You kind of know who the big dog is, and it's always going to be the Commanders. But as I've mentioned a million times on this show before, Ted has done a hell of a job of taking the hockey team being, you know, the third most care about to being the second most. And I say third because, you know, when he got the team, there was no baseball team. But, I mean, I guess you could make the argument with the Orioles. I don't think people, I don't know, actually, now that I'm thinking about it. I mean, there's probably a couple of years there where, yes, people cared about the Orioles more than the Caps. You get what I'm getting at here, though, and that he had no reason to back the football team. Now, if you remember a couple of years ago, I think it was two seasons ago, Ted was at a game, and I forget why he was there at that game. I remember there was some connection to either player or ownership or a coach or something, and it might have been on the other team. Like, I feel like Atlanta was here or something, and he was, you know, here for that game or something like that. I want to say it was during the 24 season, if I remember correctly. Maybe it was the Titans game. Titans game actually rings a bell. But what I'm kind of getting at here is Ted endorsing and tagging the Commanders in this, to me, is a, you know, I'm not going to call it a huge deal, whatever, but it's notable. I would say this as well. Ted's probably also thinking the Commanders a little bit, because if you think about the landscape of this city in the last couple of years, I've talked about the culture change of all the teams, honestly. That includes his Wizards as well. But I would say that there's something that he probably has to thank the football team for, too. And it's making as much noise as they did about RFK. And Josh Harris, basically from the second he bought the team, you know, saying that the most important thing they were going to focus on after they got the team and, you know, rebuilt some things was get and secure the new stadium, right? And I think, you know, once it opens, once RFK 2.0 opens, it's going to be the greatest accomplishment in my lifetime in terms of DC sports, of the landscape of things. I'm talking more about off the field. I'm not talking and trying to knock the Stanley Cup or the World Series win or whatever. But in my lifetime, you know, moving that, you know, metaphorical mountain to get the team back to RFK, and I joke about this all the time, the fact that RFK had nothing built in all this time just to have the team get brought back there is so funny to me, by the way. And it's so indicative of how things move in the district, that if nobody's really focusing on something or nobody is actively pursuing something, you know, bleep just sits, you know, to not use a cuss word on the air. But you have to remember, too, that that site, you know, was ripe for the Commanders to take. And Ted essentially made a play for it. Like, I don't think that ever came out publicly. And I'm not saying that it did come out publicly. But once he tried to move across to the Potomac Yards site, essentially, that I think Ted saw what the city was doing, that they were basically about to hand, you know, the RFK site to the Commanders, where Ted had been trying to pine for a new monumental land, so to speak, right? We always used to jokingly say Commander land when it came to Jason Wright and Dan Snyder. And I think essentially what Ted is doing here is he's acknowledging that, one, the Commanders getting that stadium is going to bring a stadium in the district and help the district. And Ted has always woven, you know, waved the flag for the city of D.C. too, which is why the Potomac Yards thing was just so out of left field. And I'll even say this one more time, too, about Ted. Ted acknowledged that he heard everybody. He pulled back. But you know why he also pulled back? It's because the city went, yeah, we don't want to lose you, but how about we hand you a bunch of money to renovate Capital One Arena? He said, thank you very much. I'll very much take that. Here's all of my new luxury seating. So I think Ted actually owes the Commanders a little bit of thanks because the city started to move on that type of stuff. And he's like, hey, wait a minute. These teams have been here since the late 90s. I've been here since the early 2000s. Now when both of these teams bought them both from a Poland, what's going on here? And to be fair, the city then had a conundrum and they did make right on it. And I think I always say this, that investing in sports in a city is, yes, a lot of money, but it brings the city together when things are going well. The only problem I have is that the owners still pocket all of the money. It's a different conversation. That being said, I saw that tweet today. I went, that's just an interesting note there. And what I'll say here, too, is the World Cup, you know, being that in 2030, it is, I'm trying to remember where it is. It's planned to be jointly hosted by Morocco, Portugal, and Spain. So that's that World Cup. And then next year, the Women's World Cup is also, happening. I'm trying to figure out where that one is real quick. Hold on. Give me one sec here. That one's happening in Brazil. So I think what this all lands on is the chatter around, RFK 2.0 is that essentially they should be able to host a World Cup game. And it's already been said, or at least that it should be, that it's going to be the U.S., Mexico, Costa Rica, and Jamaica. So, on that, I think what's going to happen here is he's basically getting at future World Cup game, as in within the first 2 years of the stadium opening, and that's going to be down at RFK. And you better believe Team USA's definitely got to be playing at RFK. There's no chance they're not. And I'll say this, you have to pay attention to what's going on around as well. The U.S. Women's National Team has another game at Audi Field in November. And I think they're playing Spain. I think that's who they're playing. So I think Ted knows a little bit of what's going on. And if he was in New York, he said, I'm just off by one day. Could mean he was up there chatting with people there too. Now, I want to unpack this other side of things too. Because the other thing that happened yesterday too was Alex Ovechkin was at the World Cup. I'll say this too. The shirt and hat he was wearing was for, I think, a gambling company in Russia, which I guess there's no regulation of advertising that, whatever. He was there with his wife. His favorite athlete is Messi, always has been, or one of his favorite athletes. So he's there in person. I also joked about it. I went, wow, he's up at Fanatics Fest. That's crazy. Now it kind of coincides that, Fanatics Fest was happening the same weekend as the World Cup, final. Of course, Ovechkin was going to just double dip there. And I'm sure whatever gambling company he was wearing, whatever he was repping, probably got his tickets for him. And he made a nice chunk of change at Fanatics Fest. I think it was $300 a pop per Ovechkin autograph. But I kind of tilted my head today. I went, Ted was up in New York too. I wonder, did he go up there to visit Alex? Did he go up there for talking about the World Cup, about what could come to DC? I just found that interesting. Because Ted clearly wasn't there, right? So I wonder what he talked about, with Alex. Or was he just going up there as a common courtesy of, here's my franchise player that's been here for 20 years. Anything he needs to sign, should I deliver it in person? So I don't know. I'm just throwing that observation out there. I will also say this too. Ted Leonsis and Darren Rovell are heavily working together to bring a lot of collectibles to Monumental. And Rovell was, of course, at Fanatics Fest as well. And I also wonder too, maybe Ted was at Fanatics Fest. That could have been a part of this too. Anyways, my radar just went off when he was praising the Commanders because I just don't see it often. And especially now, I think there's something to be noted on him praising them while Alex Ovechkin is, in the twilight of his career. And not only is he in the twilight of his career, the Commanders for the first time have a bona fide superstar in Jaden Daniels, a bona fide franchise quarterback. Miss me with the RG3 talk. We were at this time in RG3's career, he was done, right? Like let's really rewind that. In the summer of 2014, he was toast, right? Kirk Cousins was about to take over. So in the same trajectory of his career, Jaden Daniels is going to eclipse, you know, any commander of the modern era. And I'm just saying, an acknowledgement of that team while they still have a superstar, I think that's a little bit noteworthy. And maybe it's also because Ted is playing nice, because he's got his money for a revamped arena that looks like it's going to be, you know, essentially a brand new arena inside the old one. But as I said, nothing really gets by me when it comes to what you pay attention to, what guys don't do for a long time, and then what they do end up doing as well. All right, we'll take a quick timeout. This is The Line Change. I'm Mike Gallo on ESPN 630 and the ESPN 630 app.
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2: Watch out for accident activity now on westbound 66 at Route 28 in Centerville, blocking the left lane. That has traffic jammed up from the Fairfax County Parkway, but also you'll find delays westbound between the Beltway and 123. Eastbound, some delays through Fair Oaks, and again, headed through Arlington, it is slow from Sycamore Street towards Spout Run. Slow going traffic on 95 southbound from the Fairfax County Parkway to 123 in Woodbridge, where there is still a work zone reported in the right lane, and more delays southbound from Dale City in towards Dumfries and Quantico. Everything looks good, though, heading in towards Fredericksburg. I'm Michelle Murray. That's your traffic up to the minute.
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0: All right, welcome back. Mike Callow back here with you. ESPN 630, the Sports Capital. You can also listen anytime on the ESPN 630 app. It always happens whenever I have a sip of a cold drink right before I pop on. My mouth or my voice is always warmed up, and then it cools off right away, and then I can't talk for a second. Anyways, way too inside in access there. Anyways, I wanted to talk about this because I did mention it last segment about Ted driving by New Jersey Stadium, MetLife Stadium. Talking about, you know, Fanatics Fest for a sec here. I'm not hardcore into memorabilia like I used to be. I still collect here and there, and I've actually said that the most underrated thing in sports memorabilia, period, is in our game used items. It blows my mind that it hasn't, you know, blown up even more. Mainly because, like, you get the item the player played with, not a piece of cardboard with a letter of a jersey that he didn't wear, or a cardboard piece of paper, or, you know, a piece of cardboard that says one of one. I get it. Like, scarcity is value, whatever. But I've largely said the sports memorabilia train, and it's blown up right now. I've never understood why it hasn't blown up more than cards. So I'm saying all this to preface it. There's still a national sports convention that really does kind of focus on that memorabilia. But now the year is 2026, and this has happened now. I think this is the third year or the second year that Fanatics Fest has now happened, where there are these massive activations with very exclusive things. And now we're talking about card grading, which is a whole other grind of things here. But essentially what has happened is Michael Rubin has exhausted his portfolio of leagues and other companies. I say other companies because WWE has a massive presence up there. And Michael Rubin has essentially exhausted all of his conglomerates and the companies now that, you know, he runs now and under the Fanatics name. I say this all the time to people. Every sports shop from every league is now run by Fanatics. MLB shop, NFL shop, NBA shop, NHL shop, like all are run by Fanatics now. So much so the NHL has their jerseys are officially Fanatics. But I say all that to say that we've now gotten into this weird point where we're now having sports conventions to hype things up on social media. And it's a really weird cross that we're in at this point. When I say cross, I just mean like a cross sect of social media and sports and the players and wrestlers and everything that goes on. And granted, there's some really fun things. Like I saw Kelly O'Hara. She was wearing her World Cup jersey from the last time around that, she was wearing that jersey and then she was kicking field goals and like making a joke. Jets, sign me, right? Like those are some of the fun activations that go down. But then we're getting into some like weird territories where guys are doing like WWE entrances. And this brings me to what I really want to talk about just off of what happened. Logan Paul, who is a YouTuber turned WWE star now, has started beefing with Tom Brady. And it's weird, man. Like, there's no other way to describe that. It's weird. Like, they slapped each other. Brady was flicking him off yesterday, you know, at the actual World Cup game. Like, there was social media that got put out there. And all I want to say is, like, what are we doing here in terms of sports and social media and trying to have this beef happen? Like, Tom Brady is 48 years old and he's doing the wrestling docket now. Like, what are we doing here? Like, it's cringy is what I guess is the word that I would use here. And I don't know. Brady is now the highest paid commentator on Fox. And I think WWE, one of their shows is on Fox now. I want to say SmackDown is on Fox. So there's a connection there, I guess. But I don't know what we're doing here. And it's kind of, I wouldn't say he's ruining his legacy, but it's definitely throwing some bad things onto it. And I'm wrong, by the way. SmackDown went off of Fox. It's on USA now. Anyways, shows you how much I'm still paying attention to wrestling, at least the weekly shows at this point. But what I guess I'm getting at here is nothing sacred. Like, can we just not have the best quarterback of all time getting involved with wrestling and making really cringy comment, you know, commentating and all that. And also, does Fox care about that too? Like, what's going on here? Essentially, what I think is going to lead to is that Tom Brady's going to end up, making an appearance at WrestleMania. That's probably what's just going to happen here. And that's just somebody that knows how, you know, the real fake sports entertainment works. But from what I saw over the weekend too at Fanatics Fest, it was just so much. Here's what you can get. Here's this exclusive hat and they'll stitch this on it for you. Or you can buy these cards that you can only get here. And I think Lids was selling like graded cards. It was random. And you had to pay like $400 for a card. And people were doing it. And I just thought it was insane. And maybe I'm just out of touch. Like, not to sound like the Simpsons meme, but like, I just couldn't believe it. The money being dropped. And I guess where this is all coming back around to is this is entering into a world that I don't really quite understand, or a different layer that I don't understand, because we're still always going to talk about games here and I'm always going to talk about uniforms and stuff like that. But there's another level to it now that I don't understand. And the fact that I had to watch the GOAT on social media, like, go at it with this YouTube turned WWE star. Paul, by the way, pretty good WWE wrestler. But that I had to watch that and I was like, what are we doing here? Like, when's enough enough? When is the engagement, you know, factory shut down? I think it's where I'm landing at this point. So, anyways, saw that happening over the weekend. I did see Alex Ovechkin was there, and I think I mentioned it. $300 pop for the game's all-time leading goal scorer. It's actually kind of a deal, if you ask me. I know I was just mentioning prices, but there's some crazy prices for autographs and meet and greets and stuff like that. What I will say is really cool is seeing all the athletes kind of cross paths, especially ones from different sports. That was kind of cool to see. But yeah, I think I saw a picture too of Alex Ovechkin and AJ Dabanstead together, which I thought was really cool because you're like, this guy's been playing hockey as long as you've been alive, which is just insane. But there's some cool moments, but it makes me feel icky that it just is not a normal sports convention. And to wrap it up, put a bow on it, Fanatics just makes crappy products, man. I bitch and complain about those guys all the time. Jersey quality and stuff is terrible. The gear you get after championships now doesn't ship for 2 months. The quality is usually really bad. Usually has wrong teams on it. How many Fanatics videos do we see at Christmas every year of wrong names or upside down nameplates or jerseys messed up? Stuff like that. It's bad, man. And I just remember back in the day, you could only get some stuff at the stadium. Now it's all run by them. Not to overuse the word, but it's slop. Anyways, let's take a timeout. I watched quarterback over the weekend. I want to talk about that coming up next year. This is The Line Change. I'm Mike Callow on ESPN 630, and you can listen anytime on the ESPN 630 app.
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0: World Cup officially over with Spain taking care of Argentina 1-0 yesterday afternoon. Scoring in extra time was also a scuffle after that game. No word from FIFA on if there's any suspensions or anything coming off of that. Over to baseball, both the Nats and Orioles back in action tonight. Orioles are at the Red Sox as they start a series up in Boston. 7:10 first pitch, 7:35 pregame right here on ESPN 630 and the ESPN 630 app. Shane Baz going for the O's, Peyton Toll going for the Red Sox. Orioles, they've won 7 in a row, 49-51. Red Sox sitting at 50-48. Orioles could try to make one more jump into the wild card this week. Over to the Nationals, they get to do their West Coast road swing. They're at Colorado tonight, 8:40 first pitch in that one. ESPN 630 weather, 86 and partly cloudy right now. Mike Callow, ESPN 630, the sports capital.
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2: Watch out for crash activity now in the district on DC 295 northbound at Eastern Avenue, where the right lane is blocked, not as traffic jam from the 11th Street Bridge, but you'll also find slowing southbound between Benning Road and East Capitol Street, and 295 is jammed up southbound between South Capitol Street and the Beltway. There is still crash activity on westbound 66 after Route 29 in Centerville, where two left lanes are blocked and traffic is jammed from the Fairfax County Parkway. In Prince George's County and Camp Springs, watch out for an accident on northbound Branch Avenue just before the Beltway in the left lane. I'm Michelle Murray. That's your traffic. Got to the minute.
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All right, welcome back. Mike Gallo back here with you. ESPN 630, the Sports Capital. And you can listen anytime on the ESPN 630 app. NFL at 4 here on the show. And I wanted to talk about, because I binged it over the weekend, watched the entirety of the series in basically, like, we'll call it two sessions. Watched basically the first three or four episodes, took a break, then watched the last three or four. I think it's seven episodes total, so forgive me for not knowing the exact number. But season three of Quarterback, it's Cam Ward, Jaden Daniels, Baker Mayfield, and Joe Flacco. And four very different quarterbacks in terms of their personalities. But I would say this show, the problem is it fell onto one. The problem that most sports shows in a season run into, and that's when a season goes sideways, it's hard to follow a player. I used this from the first time they did Quarterback. The first Quarterback show, I'm trying to remember, it was Kirk Cousins, it was Marcus Mariota, and who was the rookie that year? I can't remember who the rookie was. I need to look that up. But what I'm, you know, getting at is that not every player can be followed throughout the entire season. It was Cousins, Mahomes, and Mariota. So there wasn't a rookie, but it was Mariota at his new home in Atlanta. And I remember watching, and I remember going, damn, the Mahomes workout stuff was fantastic. Cousins was actually really good. But what happened with Mariota was he got benched, and then he left the team. And I remember actually watching that and thinking, man, Marcus Mariota must not like football. How much does he really like the game? Whatever. Come to find out, since he's been here in DC, he's been nothing but a model citizen, and that was the 22 season. And I love Marcus. So, you know, sometimes it just doesn't work out with a guy. And also, go look at Atlanta. They're on their third head coach since since Mariota, was on that team. So then receiver happened as well. And that happened, and ultimately, you know, that was okay. And then Quarterback season two was Cousins again as he went to Atlanta, Joe Burrow, and Jared Goff. And that was when, by the way, which I loved, you had the Commanders featured in all three of those, where Jaden took care of the Bengals on Monday night, took care of Atlanta while Michael Penix was starting, to get into the playoffs, and then also took care of Detroit in the playoffs. That was a fun little watch. Let me just say this. I had more fun watching season two than I did this season, is what I'm getting at here. There were some good moments with Jaden Daniels. And by the way, I actually appreciated that they went for four quarterbacks this time around, because I do think, at least if you had to, you know, do less of Jaden, well, because he was hurt, right? You then at least, could pivot to any of the others. In this case, though, all three of the none of those teams made the playoffs, right? Did Tampa make the playoffs? I can't remember. I remember they played Carolina, and then, yeah, Carolina was in the playoffs, yeah, because Carolina hosted the Rams. So no team made the playoffs, and duh, this gets into like one of the better scenes where Baker had to watch, because they played on Saturday, won, and then they had to watch the Saints-Falcons game for the tiebreaker. Anyways, with all that aside, I enjoyed it overall. It's hard for me not to intake some kind of NFL programming. What I'll say here, too, is with Omaha Productions, with Peyton Manning, what they do, with them being paired with the NFL films, and as somebody that, God, just absolutely loves NFL films, but there's just not the same market for it anymore, this is as close as we're going to get here. And so I'll start things off with Jaden, and it was a fun watch, like seeing his, you know, childhood home, and his mom was on there saying, I don't need Jaden's money, I have my own money. She is a player agent, and Jaden talked about that. And Jaden basically said, though, and acknowledged that, why would I not listen to her? Why would I not take her advice? She's seen it all. And I remember kind of talking about this in 24 and talking about it last year, where I went, I have no problem with him taking advice from his mom, right? Like, I have no problem with him because I know how he's handled himself so far in his career, right? So I never had a problem, but it was just a fun kind of tongue-in-cheek thing. You got to remember, too, Jaden's 25. His boy Brandon Ayuk is 28, and Ayuk continues to just lose himself on social media. I'll take it as an absolute win here.
with Jaden too, which I thought was interesting. It finally went inside of the VR training, which I loved, kind of seeing it on the field. Clearly, though, it was a, you know, the equivalent to a photo op where they had the operators that have started this VR company and, you know, were brought over from overseas to have Jaden do it. But Jaden did explain he still processes plays and still uploads defenses and the offense into this VR system. And he's still going at, I think he said 1.5 or 2 times speed. And this is where I will continually not, I won't ever kind of lose my faith in Jaden because he's doing all of the mental things right. You know, rewind to what I said last hour. At this point in time in Robert Griffin III's career, he was finished. In the summer of 2014, he was toast. Jay Gruden wanted nothing to do with him. Kirk Cousins was the guy. So, and in fact, too, if I remember correctly, 2014 was Jay, and I think they kept him, I'm trying to remember. I think they kept him benched because they didn't want him to get hurt. They didn't want the insurance to kick in, if I remember correctly. I might be confusing 2014 and 2015, but either way, we'd kind of written off by this point RG3's career, is what I'm getting at here. He did start in 7 games. Okay. I need to find the game-by-game breakdown. Anyways, all that to be said, Robert was on a short leash. We'd kind of known he wasn't going to be the same. Is really where it ended up being bad. On that front, too, with Jaden and all the injuries last year, he seemed about as pissed as I've seen him. And I think the revenge tour is real, actually, this year. And I also think it's going to be real because of what people are saying about the record of this team. And I say it's more about the other teams, really not about the Commanders. But they're not getting respected like everyone else is. I think all last year was a reminder of for me, was this is just how terrible last season went. And they talked about him not wanting to miss time. I think it was that Raiders game, the first one that he missed, right, where Mariota started. And then after that, it was his comeback against the Cowboys where he then got, you know, nicked up, right? I'm trying to remember if the Cowboys game, I think that was pre-Kansas City, if I remember correctly. Pretty sure it was. All that to be said, it was a disaster of a season. But what I liked was the way David Blau talked about him. He was pretty heavily featured in this one. And I also really liked, too, there was a couple of scenes where, you know, Blau and Cliff Kingsbury and Mariota were all out there helping, you know, him run through some things too. And I thought that was really cool as well. So all in all, like what I'll say is the injuries were just so terrible last year. It's kind of a mulligan on year two for him. But watching his processes, that's what to me, once again, I'm still so happy that he's the quarterback here. I'll say it time and time again. Out of all the quarterbacks in the 2024 class, like, Caleb made a huge jump last year, was clutch as hell. Bo Nix was really good. Drake May was really good, as much as I want to make fun of the schedule. Either way, I'm still taking Jaden over all of them because he still took his team, you know, in his rookie year to the NFC Championship game. You can make fun of Jaden's schedule if you want, but the throws he made were absurd, and they were leaning on him, right? And I think that's where this season we're really going to see kind of where this team is of, hey, they surrounded him with a couple more weapons. Not much, but a couple more weapons. The defense should be way, way, way better, right? That you would hope that they don't have to lean on him as much, and that way they do come away with a couple more wins. Maybe they win 10 games in this really tough schedule. Maybe they win 11 games. Who knows? We didn't think they were going to win 12 and 24, even if it was a best-case scenario, right? So I look at that, and of who he is as a person. Also, there's a little bit of team chemistry stuff, too, that was towards the end with Jaden as well, where they surprised him for his birthday at a restaurant here, and everybody was, you know, talking. I think it was Terry McLaurin talking about how, you know, they wanted to lift his spirits up a little bit, even though he's been banged up. And then there was probably my favorite moment of the season because
I talked about it last year towards the end of the year, but it did get kind of a little bit lost by the end of it. But it was that Jaden wasn't cleared to play, but he was still going to practice. And he was playing scout team. He was out there. And so I think maybe that's an underrated storyline from the end of last year. That essentially, Jaden, yeah, was shut down from going in games because it was a lost season. But he didn't stop playing, right? Like, I think what's going to be weird is you're going to see people say, oh, this is his first start since, you know, he got hurt in that Vikings game in December. But he was still practicing after that, right? Didn't go to Spain, right? And didn't play, you know, the last month of the season, whatever it was. I think last 3 weeks of the season. And I'm at peace with that. It's almost like I think he's going to be a little bit more fresh than I think people realize too. I'll talk about the other quarterbacks in just a sec. Overall, not a lot revealed is kind of where I'll land it here. What I did love is they showed him at, you know, going to the facility at like 4 a.m., 4 or 5 a.m., first one in. And then really funny, the that was after he got shut down too. But really funny seeing him go into the team facility. He's like, yeah, I forgot my key fob. Could you just let me in? Yeah, because you're Jaden. Like, everyone knows who you are. I thought that was really funny. Anyways, it was good on Jaden. Nothing really new. Was cool, though, because I feel like the guy does kind of keep to himself. So it was a nice, a nice look behind the curtain. Let me shift over to the lesser guys, and I'll get to Baker, because I think Baker was the best one. Cam Ward was an interesting watch. I will say a little immature. A lot of cussing on camera. I'm not the biggest proponent. Like, I don't really care. It didn't really affect my viewpoint of him. It was fun to see how they were, you know, going to those moments where we heard where when someone asked how they're playing, remember he said, oh, we look like ass right now. Like, he called his team out. And that was good context to go to Ward, because Ward is no nonsense. And I'll say this about him. I don't know much about Ward because, one, didn't pay attention to Miami that much. Two, we didn't pay that much attention to the Titans, right? I really like his attitude. And it's almost like Jaden in a way of, you know what? If he's not the best quarterback in the league, he's at least going to be a leader. I think Cam Ward's got a long career ahead of him after watching this show, because he's already very mature for his age. Probably going to grow just a touch more. Probably means too. He is going to do whatever role any team asks him to be in. He's going to be in this league for a long time. I really liked him. And, you know, he even said, like, not ideal to, I think they started 0-4 and their coach got fired. He said, not ideal to start his career out. Anyways, shift over to the complete opposite and Joe Flacco. Season starts with Flacco, where Flacco starts the season off in Cleveland, and then he obviously gets traded to Cincinnati. And this was fun because they went through all of the teams he was on, and it was, of course, started his career off 10 years with the Ravens, right? Then got traded to the Broncos, then went to the Jets, then went to the Eagles, then went back to the Jets for 2 years. They went to the Browns in 23. Remember, they went to the playoffs with him. Then went to the Colts in 24. Then went back to the Browns last year. The Browns bench him because they drafted Gabriel and Shador. And he said, by the way, that like he knew when they signed him that that's what was going to happen. They were going to draft a guy. I don't know if he said, you know, they were going to draft two. And he gets straight to the Bengals. And the same way that Cam Ward is no nonsense, Joe Flacco is maybe even more no nonsense. He was frying Shador Sanders about his helmet visor. He was like, I think Dylan Gabriel was wearing one as well. He's like, neither of you guys are, he basically was like, neither of you guys are wearing visors for safety. You're both wearing visors because they look cool. And he was just giving them crap, and it was fantastic. And then what happened? Neither one had visors by the end. He talked about just wanting to keep on playing. Like, when he got to Cincinnati and he was playing and he was seeing old teammates, that everyone kept kind of like, you know, not hinting at, but kind of giving him the feeling that this was it for him. And he was like, I haven't even given that a second thought. He just wants to keep on playing. I thought that was a really interesting perspective too. So I thought Flacco was actually sneaky good, no nonsense type of guy. Fun to watch, fun to see his family too. He didn't get to start that game against the Ravens. Remember, Burrow started that game. And so there was a little bit of a storyline there, but I thought he was fun. He was a little bit more fun than I thought Cousins was last year. And then lastly, I think the people's champ of this show was Baker Mayfield.
Baker was awesome. You know, like, I think Baker's done, you know, wonders in terms of kind of turning his image around a little bit. You know, in college, it was a little bit dicey, and then goes to the Browns. Things weren't good with the Browns. And then goes to Carolina, gets cut in Carolina, then goes to the Rams. There's a really good storyline of when they started against the Rams. They went back and, you know, explained the story about

0: this last year as well. And there's a way to go about it. Like, he's doing this behind the scenes of a camera. Another guy's doing it while media's trying to ask him about a question about being winless or not playing well, right? Like, there's a nuance to all of it. Either way, I really liked Baker. I liked the scenes with his families. It was fun. Baker, to me, was like the people's champ. He was a badass, and he loves trash talking, so all the trash talking they showed. All four quarterbacks had trash talking moments. There's like a little montage of it. But Baker's was the best. Baker's was fantastic. He went in on how he's stolen certain things from other players, what they said before him as well. So it's a good watch. It is one of those watches that I would say you got nothing else better to do. If you want to go binge that show, like go for it with quarterback. You can watch much worse, I guess is what I'm getting at. Don't expect to see any, you know, kind of inside stuff with the Commanders, though. There wasn't a lot of it is where, you know, it'll kind of land. So there's that. All right, we'll take a quick timeout. This is The Line Change. I'm Mike Gallo on ESPN 630 and the ESPN 630 app.
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0: We start things off with the World Cup. Did come to a close yesterday afternoon with Spain taking care of Argentina 1-0 in extra time. That, of course, coming from New York, New Jersey Stadium. World Cup now 4 more years away. Women's World Cup coming up next summer, though. Over to baseball, both the Nationals and Orioles with new series starting tonight. We'll start off with the Orioles, a 6:35 pregame right here on ESPN 630 with a 7:10 first pitch as they're at Fenway Park going up against the Red Sox in Boston. Shane Baz going for the O's, Peyton Toll going for the Red Sox. Kyle Bradish getting an extension yesterday with the O's as they extend out their pitching staff. Nationals, they start their series up against the Rockies tonight in Colorado, 8:40 first pitch from Coors Field. Mike Gallo, ESPN 630, the Sports Capital.
1: DC traffic now from ESPN 630.
2: Crash activity in the district on DC 295 northbound at Eastern Avenue is blocking the right lane, and that is traffic jam from the 11th Street Bridge. In Adelphi, there is an accident on Riggs Road at Apache Street. And also watch out for a disabled vehicle on westbound Etzel Road between 395 and Industrial Drive in the right lane. Earlier crash on westbound 66 after 29 in Centerville has been cleared. Traffic is still slow from the Fairfax County Parkway. Earlier disabled vehicle in Camp Springs on northbound Branch Avenue before the Beltway has been cleared as well. I'm Michelle Murray. That's your traffic up to the minute.
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0: All right, welcome back. Mike Callow back here with you. ESPN 630, the sports capital. And you can listen anytime on the ESPN 630 app. One thing I have not talked about here as of late, not because I just don't want to, you know, I want to keep it local and into the big topics. But one of the bigger topics that I haven't gotten into is LeBron still hasn't signed anywhere. What are we doing here? I had jokingly said it that, you know, that there should be some chatter here in DC, but it doesn't sound like that's the case. Rich Paul has been saying that, you know, the Sixers should be in the mix. The Cavs should be in the mix. I'm trying to remember who else. Golden State going to be in the mix as well. And here was a tweet from Barry Jackson, who is a Miami Herald writer, 35 years in Miami. He passed this along. Shams says just now that he spoke to Rich Paul this morning. There's no decision by LeBron, no timetable on a decision. Shams said his understanding is focus. The focus remains on the Heat, Cleveland, and Philadelphia. So no Golden State, by the way. Misspoke on that. But that those are the three teams. And I found this really interesting because there was no indication that the Heat were really a serious player. But then Pat Riley kind of did the ex-girlfriend, ex-boyfriend thing of like, hey, you never know. We could make this happen. And what I'm referencing is they had their introductory press conference with Giannis because that went through. And Riley was sitting up there and just saying, hey, we might do more. I think this was Friday when he said this. We might do one more move. Maybe someone else comes back. Essentially, I'm paraphrasing here. Everybody's like, huh, he's talking about LeBron there. If you remember, Riley and LeBron had a prickly exit from each other. I think Riley kind of did the boomer thing of was offended by LeBron because LeBron left, and that was after LeBron won two rings in Miami and kind of ruined the super team, right? And basically what transpired was he hasn't seemingly liked LeBron. You know, Riley goes off of his reputation, throws the rings on the table, et cetera, et cetera, et cetera. Here was Dan Le Batard, who, of course, is local to Miami, does talk a lot about the national stuff, had Pat Riley in studio. And he asked him about LeBron. Take a listen.
1: Where is your relationship as we speak right now with LeBron James? What has thawed over the last dozen years?
2: It's just thawed. You know, I've seen him at championship fights. I've seen him around, you know, run into him at All-Star games. We had a great embrace when they honored me with a statue out there. You know, seeing he and Savannah, you know, in the stands at certain things. She's always been really gracious, wonderful person. And LeBron and I, you know, we haven't talked much, but you let go of that stuff. You know, I mean, I was very disappointed because I thought we were looking at a dynasty or something dynastic, and we now had a chance to add other players to it in 14. And when he left, it was very, very disappointing. Think about it. I mean,
3: I know you were hurt.
2: And you can be proud
3: and stubborn. So at some point here, you found forgiveness.
2: Absolutely. And I don't want to hang on to that. You know, I want to see him somewhere on the golf course one day, even though I don't play golf, you know, or something, or see him somewhere and not be able to go up to a guy that, you know, that I developed a great relationship with and all the people that were around him. And we celebrated together. I see pictures over in Championship Valley of us hugging and pouring champagne on each other's head. Those are moments that are etched in your mind forever. And because somebody leaves you because he wanted to go back to Cleveland for the right reasons, I think, you know, I mean, that's his hometown. He'd left them. There was a lot of controversy, and I think that was the right move if he was going to go somewhere. If he went somewhere else, I maybe got more upset, but he went home, and he got that scarlet letter off his back, you know, because there were a lot of people were angry up there, and he won that back. Four trips to the finals, they won a world championship, and then it was okay.
3: What is your expectation going forward with him?
2: I really don't. I can't. I have nothing, as I think probably, you know, everybody else that, you know, had an opportunity to to talk with them are just sort of waiting, you know, from that standpoint. So this is a man's decision, and you let him make that decision. He has the right to do that. And so I'm not calling Rich every day and bugging him. He'll make a decision.
0: So, of everything I just said there, and you listen to Riley there, how about Riley putting the sword down on the table? And that's obviously because he wants to win. But also coming around to, yeah, he did go to Cleveland. If there was one place he was going to leave here for, going to there, I don't really mind. I will say, claps for Pat Riley for walking it back a little bit. And I do this all the time. I talked about it with Ted last hour, where we should acknowledge when people acknowledge, we should acknowledge when they acknowledge. Maybe they overreact a little bit and maybe some time has gone by. And I think you used the right word there, thaw. The relationship has thawed. That, hey, he was bitter at first. LeBron was never going to be like that guy. I've always said this, like LeBron to a fault to the league, essentially, is a good guy. But I find that really interesting now. And I guess I'll say this, though. LeBron could go wherever he wants because no matter where he goes, he's being paired with two really good players. One, two to three really good players, wherever he ends up going. Donovan Mitchell in Cleveland, Embiid in Philly, along with some others. And then, of course, Giannis in Miami as well. And in all three spots, he's not going to be the main facilitator. So I would say, you know, what's the most comfortable life for him, right? Like, does he go home to Cleveland? Does he have to deal with more BS because he's at home? I doubt it because he's LeBron. Does he want to go to a city like Philadelphia that could vilify him very fast, right? Could that be the case? I don't think so. Does he want to go to Miami where, like, he can play out his days there? Yes, Miami has a very passionate fan base, but it's not like the other two, especially not like Philly. I say all of this to say where my leaning is now going. You can probably tell where I'm leaning about it. But here's the thing. That's what Shams was passing along about where he could go. It's not dead, though, for the Warriors as well. Listen to Stephen A. Smith.
4: And Golden State stand out in my mind is this. Literally in Golden State, he can have practice or game and fly home for 45 minutes and fly back the next morning. Literally, anytime he wants to, which means he would be near his family, which is obviously of paramount importance to him, particularly at this stage in his life. I don't think that that's a surprise to anybody. Here's the other thing. And Wendy, you can speak to this, but Doggy, you feel free to do so as well. I find it very hard to believe that LeBron would dangle Cleveland. That's not him when it comes to that area. That's home. And I think that for him to approach the final hours, minutes of his decision making, I don't think he's going to dangle Cleveland out there and then pick a Philadelphia or Miami. I think he got, because Cleveland means so much to him. And because he's deified there and he can do no wrong. He passes gas, they'll call it perfume. He can do no wrong, okay? He goes to Cleveland. He knows what that area is going to mean to him. And his swan song, I mean, to end his career feeling joy every single day that you go to work because you're that beloved. That is LeBron James in Cleveland. And I think the only thing that justifiably usurps that is him being near home, which Golden State presents to him as an option. Playing with the greatest shooter God ever created in Steph Curry, who is still a superstar personified in this game. Going to work with him every day. LeBron will be in a position where he can go from averaging 20 points a game to averaging 20 assists because you're throwing it to Steph Curry. That's how lethal that would be. And he's near home. And he can go back and forth anytime he wants to. So to me, it comes down to those two in terms of my thinking. I have no idea. This is not 2010. I have no idea what he is going to do. I haven't heard what he's going to do. But I know that he's got a membership at a golf club, at a golf spot in Cleveland, in the Cleveland area. but that don't mean anything. At some country club, but that don't mean anything. In the end, what it comes down to is that I think Cleveland means too much to him for him to dangle them out there and then choose Philly or Miami. And I think the only thing that you potentially usurps that is being near his family out west, which is where Golden State comes in.
0: I mean, to Stephen A's point there, I think it's kind of the same vibe that I was getting to, where I think, one, why would you put Cleveland out there? Two, I think Philadelphia is maybe not a leverage point, but I'm going to keep you in the fold here in case I decide I don't want to go to any of these places. Maybe Golden State's kind of the opposite, where Golden State is always the option and is always going to be an option if they don't work things out because, as Stephen A. just said, hop on a plane, he's home in 45 minutes, right? So I see it there. I think what this is all boiling down to, though, is I don't think Philly's an option. That's kind of where it's landing for me. I don't think the 76ers are a place where they can be as successful as the other teams, and I don't think he wants to deal with that fan base in that media market. I will say I'd be jealous of Philly's landscape at that point. You have Bryce Harper and the Phillies, who are now, remain hot. You have, the Eagles, say what you want, and I'm a Hurts hater, all that, but say what you want about them. You would have, Hurts and Saquon and a team that's a perennial playoff team, right? And then you'd have the Sixers with LeBron in the tail end of his career, and that's a name and a jersey you can buy, for the rest of your life there. And then you have the Flyers, who are on the upswing, but still not who they are. But what I'm getting at is that changes that city's arrogance to a level that we haven't seen in a long time, is all I'm getting at there. I agree with Stephen A. I didn't really think about it until he said it. Cleveland's got to be in the fold mainly just because he sees that he can win there. And if it's close with an Eastern Conference team, he's probably going, I'd rather help, my hometown team win another championship. I mean, you think about that too. LeBron, one of his big criticisms are people, they talk about the super teams. He was not the OG super team, but the modern super team down in Miami, won a couple of titles, right? Then, kicked back to Cleveland, redeems himself, right? Wins a title there, wins the bubble title, in LA. That's the only title he wins, in LA. And granted, LA's, the way that their team was built, was a little bit different. But the way this lands with me too is you could kind of undo the super team stuff if this is close and he goes and wins another title for his hometown team. That's a really cool storyline. I don't care what anyone says. I don't care if you're a LeBron hater or whatever. But him going home and winning Cleveland another championship after leaving for a decade, right, would be pretty ridiculous. So I kind of hope it's Cleveland because that's one, too, where it's hard to root against him. At that point, I really love Donovan Mitchell, too, as a player. I think Donovan Mitchell doesn't get enough love in this league, but I get it. He's, not as good as others. But still, I hope it's there because Golden State's the complete opposite, right? You're joining Steph. You're joining the tail end there. It's the twilight of everyone's career, whatever. I'm not about that life is what I'm getting at. So I think Cleveland's my number one. Golden State's probably my number two just so he doesn't go to Philly. And I don't want Miami to get him. That's where it lands with me. So there's that. All right, we'll take a time out. We'll wrap things up coming up next. Tony Kornheiser coming up at 5 o'clock as well. This is The Line Change. I'm Mike Gallo on ESPN 630 and the ESPN 630 app.
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6: Crash activity in the district on DC 295 northbound at Eastern Avenue is blocking the right lane, and that is traffic jam from the 11th Street Bridge. In Adelphi, there is an accident on Riggs Road at Apache Street. And also watch out for a disabled vehicle on westbound Edsel Road between 395 and Industrial Drive in the right lane. Earlier crash on westbound 66 after 29 in Centerville has been cleared. Traffic is still slow from the Fairfax County Parkway. Earlier disabled vehicle in Camp Springs on northbound Branch Avenue before the Beltway has been cleared as well. I'm Michelle Murray. That's your traffic up to the minute.
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0: All right, welcome back. Mike Callow back here with you. ESPN 630, the Sports Capital. You can listen anytime on the ESPN 630 app as well. I'd be remiss to not do a baseball check-in before we end the show today. Like I said, Tony Kornheiser coming up next. I'm sure he's going to start off with the Nationals, as he normally does. But the Nationals, I saw this. I didn't see it from the Nats' perspective, but I saw it from the Athletics' perspective, that the A's had their biggest swing of run differential in franchise history. It was the fifth biggest in the MLB, which I would think the Nats, being on the flip side of things, would be as well. But anyways, the Nats on Friday head to Sacramento, take on the A's. And by the way, when that ballpark is over, I don't know when that ballpark is going to be done being built in Vegas, but now I'm like kicking myself to not go see the Nats in a AAA stadium in Sacramento. Anyways, on Friday, the Nats win 23-4. So the offense picks up right where it was. And in fact, they were kind of shut down during the Yankees series and, of course, were swept by the Yankees. But pick up right where they left off before that series. Win 23-4. And then the Nats are absolutely killed 15-1 on Saturday. That saw the A's score 5 runs in the bottom of the first, enough for the victory right there. And you're thinking, all right, well, you know, the duality of Nats, right? Not the duality of man, but the duality of the Nats. And then they win yesterday 5-2 in a very pedestrian game. It's time to make up for that Yankees series, though, as they move to Colorado to take on the Rockies here, because the Nats also, I think I saw somebody post this, they have like a top 10, like in the top 10 of the weakest schedule in the league. And so if the Nats just continue to win series, get a sweep here and there, I feel like they're like going to be in the wild card standings or in the wild card mix all the way till the end at this point, because the way it's landing with me is their pitching staff, while not great, you know, they can make up for it somewhat with the offense, right? But where it's kind of, you know, landing with me is take advantage of the easy schedule. Get this core into a playoff run to start things off. And then let's go from there. But I also know, realistically, about where things are, where the franchise is, right? You know, I saw some chatter over the weekend, and we're starting to see a little bit today. I think I saw our guys over at TalkNats talk about it. And I want to say Barry Svaluga tweeted about it as well, that, hey, maybe you approach Foster Griffin and give him a 3-year contract, right? Instead of trading him. And I think it's like most likely they're going to offer him some kind of extension, I think, before they trade him, unless the trade market is really that open. Because this is the double-edged sword of, you know, the trade deadline now, is that you're never really quite out of it. Right now, the Nats are 2 games back of a wild card spot. The problem is the Cubs are 4 games up on a wild card spot. The Phillies are 3 games up on the last wild card spot, and the last wild card spot's held by the Cardinals. The problem? The Cardinals, the Marlins, the Pirates all have a 520 winning percentage and are tied for that last spot. Cardinals have the tiebreaker at the moment. Then there's the Diamondbacks, who are a half game back of that spot, and then there's the Nats, who are 2 games back of that spot. After the Nats, the Padres are 2.5 games back, the Reds are 6 games back. Let's just write the Reds off. That's only 4 teams that are kind of completely out of it, is what I'm getting at here. So I think where it lands with me is, if you're the Nats, I think you should be realistic about who you move, what you get for them as well. But also, hey, let's say they do offer Foster Griffin that contract extension and he accepts it. Well, people like me can't say anything at that point, that the learners are done spending money, et cetera, et cetera, et cetera. And so I will say that, hey, if you throw out a contract offer there and he takes it, I wouldn't be mad at that, is what I'm getting at here. Because I'll also say this too. I have a renewed faith in Toboni and company that essentially they've turned this thing around within a year very fast. And are they maybe punching above their weight a little bit? Probably. Like, there's a little bit of 2024 Commanders going on here, I think, a little bit. But at the same time, let's see what year two brings. Now, granted, the one thing I will say is Toboni trading away, you know, a couple relievers, or trading away a reliever and then not signing a few, well, it's kind of kicking them in the pants right now. And granted, I actually saw a stat over the weekend that this bullpen is better than it was last year. It's just that the offense is so damn good. They're in the lead way more than they were last year as well, which is interesting, an interesting perspective on this too. That also does kill morale, and I'm not trying to, you know, defend them that much. But it's just the world we're living in right now, and I think no matter what, the future of the franchise should be okay in these guys' hands. I just need to see some money doled out is where it's landing with me. I mean, let's be realistic here too. Trading Juan Soto got you, you know, Robert Hassel, CJ Abrams, James Wood, Mackenzie Gore, right? Three of those four ended up being pretty good players. Hassel, by the way, was traded over the weekend. I forget where he was traded to. It was for cash considerations. I think it was Pittsburgh. And look at the other three. Gore, really good, but you're coming up on his contract. You trade him. He's actually had a pedestrian year in Texas. You made the right move in trading him. The Nats are usually right about that, actually, funny enough. But then you look at the other two right now with Wood and Abrams. If they extend one of them, my faith will be renewed. But that hasn't happened yet. I kind of need to see it to happen. So anyways, we'll see. Hopefully they, I would hope they win all three games in Colorado, by the way. That'd be my hope. And then we got to talk about the Orioles here. Thrusting themselves back into the wild card. They, like the Nats, are two games back, but there's only one team ahead of them. That would be the Mariners. Red Sox are behind them. Red Sox have won 13 in a row. Orioles have won 7 in a row. So somebody's streak is coming to a close tonight. And I will give the Orioles all the credit in the world that they continue to kind of fight their guts out, as Joe Gibbs would say, and try to make something out of this season. Because you talk to Orioles fans, and a lot of guys are distraught right now. A lot of fans are distraught of just like how sideways this rebuild has gone. That there's all these players that should be better, and they're not. I will say this too. The Orioles did extend Kyle Bradish. I like that move for them to solidify at least one pitching spot for a little while. But I will say this on the O's. You know, a couple years ago, made it into the playoffs, won the division, was a really fun year. The following season went sideways. They never bounced back. Here's what I'll say. What if they've bounced back? What if all of a sudden they turn into that team that won 100 games, right? I'd love to see that. They have tough competition in front of them, but I would be thrilled if that happened. And what's fun about this, too, is it's the teams in front of them. Obviously, the Mariners are ahead of them. I just mentioned the Red Sox. The Yankees are in the first wild card spot right now, and the Rays right now are leading the division. That's fun, especially if you play a division opponent down the line. So we'll see. All right. We'll get out of here for the day. Thanks, everyone, for listening. Tony Kornheiser coming up next year. This has been The Line Change. I'm Mike Callow on ESPN 630, and you can listen anytime on the ESPN 630 app.
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2: Still a crash to watch out for on DC 295 north end at Eastern Avenue, blocking the right lane. Traffic is jammed up from the 11th Street Bridge. Still a disabled vehicle on westbound Etzel Road between 395 and Industrial Drive that currently blocks the right lane, so use extra caution there. And still an accident in Adelphi on Riggs Road at Apache Street. The work zone on the inner loop at the 270 spur now finally clear, but traffic is still jammed up from the Leesburg Pike, and delays continue between 355 and New Hampshire Avenue, more delays through College Park. Outer loop is heaviest from Old Georgetown Road to the Legion Bridge and from the Springfield Interchange to the Wilson Bridge. Watch out for a disabled southbound on the Fairfax County Parkway at Fox Mill Road in the right lane. Delays begin at the toll road. I'm Michelle Murray. That's your traffic up to the minute.
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13: I would say that Riggins is the number one guy, and I was also surprised. Yeah, they don't retire a lot of numbers, but they have retired some numbers. I was surprised it took this long, and from what I've read, he had a bad relationship with Dan Snyder, and maybe it was blocked on that executive level. Have you ever heard anything like that?
14: I can't believe it. I've never heard in my life that anybody had a bad relationship with Daniel Snyder. That's remarkable.
12: The Tony Kornheiser Show is on now.
13: Okay, so let's do the Nats update to begin with. The Nats played the Athletics. The Athletics used to be in Oakland.
15: Yeah, try explaining this to my kids.
13: A cavernous ballpark. They decided they were going to move to Las Vegas when a new stadium was built, and Oakland said, get out of here. And so they're playing most of their games in a minor league stadium in Sacramento. And they are playing some of their games in a minor league stadium in Las Vegas because they are a decidedly minor league team at this point. The place in Las Vegas is essentially a launching pad for home runs. It's thin air and it's 400 degrees. And if you recall, all of the highest scoring games in the baseball this year have been in this particular bandbox of a stadium. So in the first game, the Nats won 100-2. You know, they had out of 23 runs, something insane on Friday.
15: Chaparro had, what, 8 RBI himself?
13: Yeah.
16: Yes.
13: Shuputzva. Get off the team.
15: We don't have the...
13: Shuputzva. In the second game, they lost 100-2.
15: Yeah. Felipe almost got no hit.
13: The same thing happened the other way around. And in their decisive game yesterday, the Nats once again won a series on the road, and they built a 5-1 lead going into the eighth. Actually, it was earlier than that, because I watched the inning where Abrams and Dylan Cruz went back-to-back with home runs, neither of which, it seemed to me, actually were home runs. It seemed to me that both of them hit the wall.
16: Hit the wall, yeah.
13: And yet they were given home runs, because I guess in that ballpark, anything that's hit hard, they just say, it's a home run. Like even a single, it's a home run.
16: Yeah,
13: it's a home run. They took a 5-1 lead into the eighth. And then
15: get the mercy rule?
13: I stopped watching because I'm afraid of the bullpen. Michael, what happened? They held on, right?
15: At this point, I was switched over to a different sport on one of the biggest sports day, to the point where your TV looks at you and goes, are you sure you're still watching all this? But yes, the bullpen still held on, and the bigger story is they had to bring up the catcher for the series, and he got his first home run, I think, in
13: Harry
15: the
13: Ford.
15: First game.
13: Because Millis heard his... broke a finger.
15: Which apparently has been bugging him, I think, all season.
13: Well, Harry Ford could stay in that spot for the rest of the time if he hits.
16: He could.
13: I mean, you know, he has to hit, so we'll see. So we'll do without that. There is, you know, Wilbon will be on, and so we will talk to Wilbon about the British Open and talk to Michael about the British Open as well. Get to that in a second. Taylor Twellman will be on, so we'll talk to him about the World Cup. Talk to Wilbon about the World Cup as well. I am anticipating Wilbon saying it's the greatest thing he ever saw in his life. And well, the rest of us say, wait a second, it was 25 shots on goal to zero. To zero.
15: What'd you think of the halftime show?
13: Oh, I bagged that. I didn't watch that. Was it any good?
15: You're not a believer?
13: Well, yeah, Justin Bieber and Madonna.
16: Madonna, and was one more.
13: Isn't Madonna my
15: Shakira
13: age?
15: Was up there?
16: Yo, Shakira, you know, that's right.
13: Is there anybody with two names? Or is it everybody who's on?
15: Our kids were disappointed because they've been into the World Cup song DNA that has Bocelli on it, but no, they didn't get that one.
13: Okay. Well, was it a long halftime?
15: I mean, it's like longer than a hydration break.
13: Yeah. Okay. Anyway,
17: Jan and
13: so
17: Dean
13: let me get
17: that.
13: Jan and Dean are not playing at that. So let me get to what I did for much of the weekend, which was play in the Rehoboth Beach member guest. Al Serafino and
15: the
13: I.
15: The fifth played, major.
13: Yeah, the fifth major. Al Serafino and I did not play well. We did not play as well as we are capable of playing. Neither of us did, but we played okay. We did not finish last. We were in the final flight, which is reserved for the worst players. We are deservedly in it. And we finished next to last. So,
15: how many teams are in each flight?
13: At least we got that going for us. You know, nice. Not the worst.
15: Yeah.
13: So at least we got that. There are six teams in each flight. There were 14 or 15 flights. You play nine hole matches against each team. We won two. We lost three. But our margin of losing was greater than our margin of winning. And it's a total points situation. So, you know, we ended up with like 23 points or 22 points. And we beat a team. The team that finished last, we had beaten them head to head. So there was a certain justice in that. But the winners, at the end of the competition, all the people who have won their flights get in a shootout. Teams are eliminated. The shootout is held on the 19th hole, which is right by the bay, which is right, you know, it's the great view, the great beautiful view for weddings.
15: It's a short par three, dramatic green.
13: Short par three with sometimes wind. That is literally a 3-4 club win, but that did not happen. It was benign. The wind was benign. So
15: now for the flight winners, do they put you at a different tee box depending on your handicap, correct?
13: Yes. So it gets down to the finals, and the defending champions from last year, the Sorkins, including Ed Sorkin, Nick Sorkin.
17: Aaron? Aaron Sorkin?
13: No, not Aaron Sorkin, but Nick is a great player. Nick's a great player. Nick was a professional hockey player, and he's like a plus three.
17: Okay.
13: Here's what Nick shot in his nine holes on Saturday. 29.
15: Hey, he pulled a Cam
13: Young.
15: How
13: about that? 29. Okay? So they were the favorites. They were the favorites, the Sorkins. They were up against my dear friend, Jimmy Crilly, who you've heard me say is the best person on earth. I love Jimmy Crilly. Jimmy Crilly and Dave Ward. We had dinner at their house the night before. We had dinner at their house.
15: Mr. Crilly taught my son how to shake hands after a round of golf.
13: So, you know, and Jimmy learned everything from his dad, Dr. Francis Xavier Crilly, a dramatically famous eye surgeon, who's a great golfer, too, who always said, never make a putt, you don't have to. So, you know. And Jimmy is maybe a little bit better than I am, not much. I mean, we play together all the time. Jimmy, in four or five successive tee shots, Michael, got the ball on the green at the par three. And ultimately, Jimmy and Dave Ward won. And I could not have been happier for them. I never expected it. I was thrilled by it. And Jimmy performed as did Dave. They both performed fabulously well. You know, we're talking about Dave's probably a, I don't know, 12 or 13, I think. Jimmy's probably 17 or 18, something in there.
15: And they could go to the gin for this.
13: Yeah, they won all of this. You know, you win some money. And you get the trophies, and you get introduced at the dinner. I mean, it's just wonderful. And Jimmy made a lovely speech because he's come to the member guests with me a couple of times and with Dave a couple of times.
15: He's going to have to start paying dues.
13: Yeah, how much he loves going there. Yeah, he's a ringer now. He's a ringer. Let's talk about the British Open. I'm not going to talk about the World Cup because we don't know anything about the World Cup. Let's spend a few minutes on the British Open. Michael's the second of the four winners of the British Open. Three come from outside the United States. Two of them were relatively unknown, Aaron Rye at the PGA and Ryan Fox yesterday at the British Open with a birdie on 18 that had yielded 27 birdies all week. That's
15: all. There was four birdies on 18 before he got to 18. He birdied four of his last six holes. Sort of a weird end, a satisfying end based on the winner, but a weird end to a major championship series and season that just sort of felt like it sizzled out after Rory's defense of the Masters. You look at the winner, who was the lowest ranked player according to the official world golf rankings since Darren Clark won 15 years ago. He was at 56. Shot a 62 on Saturday, 68 on Sunday. So that ties the lowest final 36 hole stretch that you've seen at the Open. But it, you know, I think my biggest takeaway is that you have these rules issues that sort of have overshadowed. Obviously, you have Bryson, who takes the two-shot penalty and apparently was trying to get the president to intervene on his behalf. From Friday. Then you had Scottie Scheffler, who gets a great free drop on the 17th hole, which is, according to the letter of the law, the rule, it is justified. It just happens to be he doesn't even want to look for the ball. He goes left on 17 over a tented area into a temporary immovable obstruction area. He's entitled to free relief. By not finding the ball, he's able to take it at the entry point, which gives him a great angle and a great wedge shot.
13: And DeChambeau found the ball, and they penalized him.
15: And it's one of those, you see, does the ball move? They say he's too careless as he's approaching the ball. They are probably correct. I think this is an extension of what you saw happen at the U.S. Open, where Wyndham Clark was patting the area behind the ball down to get a better look or a better approach with his wedge into some of those shots. Obviously, the RNA did not govern the U.S. Open, but I think this was basically a reminder to the golfers. We've gotten a little bit too cavalier here. Obviously, we've seen something similar where players are now marking down supposed ball marks, pitch marks, imperfections on the greens. Again, this is within the rules of the game, but you look at the mark of 4-footer, and they're basically running their putter along their entire line to the hole. It's interesting to see which players have come to Bryson's defense, which players have not. Obviously,
13: Scottie Scheffler has, Rory has not.
15: Yes, there's a lot of players, past major champions, who've gone to social media to sort of defend this by saying we don't actually have the angle of his play, so it's hard to know, and you're assuming a lot about the angle of attack and entry. But to go back to the winner here, a surprising winner based on what you saw. You wondered if Cam Young could hold on to win. He posted a score 2.5 hours before.
13: He played great. Yeah,
15: saw what happens at a British Open or the Open Championship. The wind came up and it got a lot harder as you got to the final stretch. I think Rory made a comment that the changes to Birkdale made it play less like a Lynx course, where you saw some of these severe run-ups where you couldn't actually approach the greens from the ground, and maybe that affected the player's ability to score in some of those par fives. But again, going back to the winner, I am so impressed by his ability to stay in the moment. He got a terrible break twice in those last couple holes. On the 15th, I think the hardest par three in the course, he hit it into a bunker and had to play backwards. Rather than, making a big complaint about it, he just turned around, hit the ball, made a bogey. On 17, he also got a bad break off the tee, still set up a good look at birdie, did not make it. And then on 18, he sort of gets iced out as the group ahead of him is taking a little bit of a while to play. He plays fast. I think he played his final winning putt in about 2.5 seconds, which is a great lesson for all of us. But again, just sort of feels like a bit of a hollow end to the major championship season.
13: He won the tournament, but I don't think he could have won it if Sam Burns and Siwoo Kim didn't gag on Sunday. Am I right on that? I mean, Sam Burns walked in there with 62-65, the lowest back-to-back scores in British Open history.
15: And got off to a solid start.
13: Yeah, but then what did he do? He had like two or three bogeys on the front.
15: Yeah,
13: right.
15: It was the middle six that seemed to get him, and then you get back to a player who is known for his putting. He had putts late in the round to try and get to that. And again, these are greens that aren't super fast. There's not a ton of break. These are makeable putts. He did not make them.
13: Okay, so we've done all of that.
15: This is a plug for Open Championship Radio, and they do other events as well.
13: Oh, yeah, you listened on radio.
15: If you get a chance. I was texting Ron Flatter about this. It was hard to follow the golf ball because the golf course was so burned out.
13: And even the camera was
15: 30, 40 yards behind because the balls were taking these massive hops. So Open Championship Radio is such a charming experience. I would go for these walks and just listen to them. They end up reading emails from listeners. There was one from Rehoboth. Yeah.
13: Really?
15: Yes, there's an email from Rehoboth.
13: Did it talk about Gio's pizza?
15: it was talking about the wildfire smoke that was coming through. They had to stay inside. Yeah. This was before you got that tornado warning.
13: Yeah, we didn't have a warning. We had a watch.
16: Watch.
15: Okay.
13: A warning is different. A warning, you're diving under the chairs. But no, we had a watch. All right, so we'll take a break. Michael Wilbon will join us when we return. I'm Tony Kornheiser.
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2: Still a crash to watch out for on DC 295 North End at Eastern Avenue, blocking the right lane. Traffic is jammed up from the 11th Street Bridge. Still a disabled vehicle on Westbound Edsel Road between 395 and Industrial Drive that currently blocks the right lane, so use extra caution there. And still an accident in Adelphi on Riggs Road at Apache Street. The work zone on the inner loop at the 270 spur now finally clear, but traffic is still jammed up from the Leesburg Pike, and delays continue between 355 and New Hampshire Avenue. More delays through College Park. Outer loop is heaviest from Old Georgetown Road to the Legion Bridge and from the Springfield Interchange to the Wilson Bridge. Watch out for a disabled southbound on the Fairfax County Parkway at Fox Mill Road in the right lane. Delays begin at the toll road. I'm Michelle Murray. That's your traffic up to the minute.
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13: This is sent to us by Caleb Mitchell, who said, a few months ago you were kind enough to play one of my songs on the show. I just want to say thank you again. Honestly meant a lot to have you introduce my music to the littles. I'm still a full-time firefighter in Northern Virginia, still flying back and forth to Nashville on my days off, and somehow still trying to convince people that's a reasonable way to chase a music career. This is a song called Boots on the Ground. It was just released, and the heartbeat of it, according to Caleb, is this lyric, thank God for all the things I never knew because it led me here to you. We're very happy. It's another Caleb for Wilbon to talk about. It's Caleb Mitchell. It's not Caleb Williams. It's not Caleb Wilson. It plays in Michael Wilbon. I'll start wherever you want to start. There's two big stories, the British Open and the World Cup. Whichever you want to start with, we can talk about.
24: No,
13: which
24: wherever,
13: one?
24: Wherever you want to start.
13: All right, let's start with the British Open. And the question that happens in a lot of golf tournaments, was it won or was it lost?
14: Oh, I think it was won. I think when you play as well down the stretch and drain a putt on 18 to win the golf tournament, you win the golf tournament. It was obviously yeah. conditions were difficult. It wasn't U.S. Open difficult, but wins to the golf course itself were. And I think there's some elements about the course I don't find attractive in terms of people hitting balls on, in the middle of fairways, then roll off into bunkers. I don't like that. And so for me, that's a, you know, negative. It has nothing to do with the players, nothing whatsoever. I just don't want to see that. I don't think that benefits anybody. It's not entertaining. It's not instructive. It doesn't help identify the best players at that weekend. So, you know, I thought he won it. There were so many performances. I mean, look, the golf course was so flawed. To yield 362s.
13: Mm-hmm.
14: In 3 days out of the four, somebody shot at 62. For me, you know, I'm a member of a club in suburban Chicago where that was used as a reason to not go back.

0: I know most people, because he was in within shouting distance, would have said Scottie Scheffler. He'll wind up making enough shots. He nearly did to win the tournament, but he didn't. And so, you know, he would have been most people's choice.
1: Would you have thought, and I'm asking it specifically about Sam Burns, would you have thought Sam Burns was ready to win and indeed would win?
0: Not necessarily would win. We've seen Sam Burns not win.
1: Yes.
0: We've seen Sam Burns get really close. Sam Burns is one of those people that, you know, I have a little familiarity with, and I would have, that would have been great had Sam Burns won. But so ready to win, sure. But so was Tommy Fleetwood, and he didn't win either. So I think there's always a group of guys that people will say, you know, Shoffley used to headline that group. Here's a group of guys that, you know, have the talent to win but haven't won yet. And so that, to me, is exactly where he is, Tony. And like I said, and Tommy Fleetwood as well. And I root for Tommy Fleetwood. Flat out, unashamedly root for him. And so I was rooting for him, you know, yesterday as well.
1: Yeah, I thought Sam Burns choked. And I thought he choked early, and he was
0: like three bogeys. And so
1: yeah, I mean,
0: also bounced back too.
1: But he never got the lead. Like Siwoo Kim got the lead. Yeah. Ryan Fox got he never got the lead. And I looked at it and I said, well, I've seen this before with him.
0: Yeah.
1: That Sunday moment, and he finishes well, and he finishes close, but he doesn't win.
0: Not yet.
1: And he's had opportunity to win in majors.
0: He has. And we'll have more. I mean, so many of the people we talk about who haven't won yet, it means yet, and they often do. Not everybody. Colin Montgomery never won.
1: No, but, never won.
0: You know, but they're most guys in that group, in that category, if you will, as you know, Tony, they knock one off. And so Sam Burns is likable to me, and it's easy for me to root for him. And like I said, Fleetwood is even easier for me.
1: I liked Ryan Fox because he plays fast.
0: Yeah, like
1: he's
0: like
1: ready
0: Fox
1: to go.
0: Yeah,
1: I enjoyed everything about what he did. Though I will tell you, I thought Cameron Young put so much pressure on everybody. I thought there would be a playoff. I never expected Ryan Fox to birdie 18. 27 birdies all week.
0: Didn't 150 guys, 18, and I was ready for a playoff, and I was thinking, ooh,
1: yeah,
0: how's this going to go? Because the British Open does
1: aggregate.
0: Three-hole aggregate. Now, they're going to bump right up against the World Cup.
1: That's right.
0: We're talking about an event being played in England with this tournament. No one will pay attention for 2 seconds, relative to the World Cup in England.
1: That's right. Especially if England were in the finals. They're not. But they scored 6 goals against France the day before. So let's talk about the World Cup. Your impression of the final game, and if you were still a sports writer, what would you write in terms of the competitiveness, the quality, and the entire, you know, the good or bad on the final game?
0: The final game was thrilling. I found it like so many other games, thrilling. And a lot of the games I watched, and I watched as many games as anybody. I developed favorite players, favorite teams, favorite goalkeepers. I developed that. Least favorites. I learned early on, and it was solidified over the last 3 games, to hate Argentina. Hate them. Hate them. Root against them. And probably will now spend the rest of my soccer time rooting against him, not against Messi.
1: Right.
0: Greatness is even, I mean, you know, look, there are people who are seniors in sports the last 10 years, and we talk about them all the time. There's Tom Brady, who won a Super Bowl at 40, whatever he was, and LeBron still plays great. He hasn't won anything in whatever it is, 6 years, but LeBron still goes out there, and he's among the best players.
1: Yep.
0: Messi seems to still be, I mean, maybe he's not as good as Jude Bellingham right now. Maybe he's not the best player in the world right now, but he still can carry a team, which is amazing. You know, some of the passes, the assist passes, the one that won the previous game where he just drops a ball out of a corner onto somebody's temple. It's insane. And so that is just, it's wondrous. Like, I can watch

0: I'm very curious about the MLS going forward and whether the MLS has the ambition or the TV money or the TV audience to go get people who just played in the United States and say, let's pay him a lot of money and bring him here. I don't know. I don't know enough about the finances. But you know, Argentina, which is like the Bad Boy Pistons, they're brilliant and brutal and bullying.
1: So, yeah, let me ask you about that.
0: Sluggish.
1: That is the exact word that I came up with.
0: Yeah.
1: They are trying to physically beat you down and to complain about yellow cards. You're lucky you didn't get 10 more of them.
0: They should have gotten 10 more of them. And this went on all week.
1: Yeah.
0: And there was the complaining about it from one of the countries, I forget, that they came back to be late. And, Tony, the most sluggish thing they do is when they stand around a player on the ground and want to dare his teammates to push you away. In hockey, this would cost for a stick swinging at head situation.
1: Yes, yes, yes.
0: Justifiably so. And they crowd the referee. They crowd the referee like sharks. And you're like, really? They can get away with that. And so, you know, as somebody who doesn't watch all the time, but I've watched an increasing amount, and I know the reputation. And, I there are other tournaments where they probably don't do that and can't do that. But to see that done in World Cup, it's like, wow. And other teams have this choice. We can get involved in the back and forth of this, or we can try to ignore it and play through it, which, England did that largely, and still their coach made this tactical error, which, you know, how can he not be fired? How can he have a job today? And I think he will be. But I found the whole thing riveting. Riveting, all of it.
1: Really? I certainly did not. I watched it, but I kept sitting there saying, God, the Argentinian goalie is fabulous.
0: Okay, yesterday.
1: And the Argentinian offense is awful.
0: Well, I didn't think the offense was awful. I think that Argentina did not look like the best team often through the tournament. They did in stretches. Well, they had to come back from these
1: deficits. Yeah, late in games. That's what you hold out for.
0: I mean, they did it. But coming into the tournament, the teams that were, I believe, that were ranked in order were Spain 1, France 2, Argentina 3, England 4. I think that was the order. Well, it played to that. And Spain was
1: beat them
0: better.
1: Both. Spain,
0: you know, Spain was better. I thought France had to the naive eye, and that's what mine is. It looked like France had the better players, had the better roster of players in terms of just obvious talent that you don't have to watch soccer 50 weeks a year to say, okay, those guys look like they had the better side. So it was thrilling to me, all of it, riveting. I learned a lot. I will learn more. I will plan to dismiss the pregame NFL junk and the college NFL junk every Saturday and Sunday to watch soccer. All the top leagues and all those same people will now go back to their marriages and they will play with each other against somebody else.
1: That's right. Let me get to something you said, though.
0: I'm going to do that this fall. I'm going to start that August 20th instead of, you know, five wide at a desk where I'm watching, you know, the same NFL stuff.
1: I come in for games. I don't watch the pregames, but I come in for games. I'm not going to watch soccer. I mean, I'm done with soccer, and it's fine. That's everybody's choice. But what you said before about the MLS, you and I are old. We have seen every 10 to 20 years another little boomlet and another prediction that we're going to be great and it's going to be this, and everybody's going, well, it never happens. Do you think it will happen this time? Because I would bet against it.
0: Well, those are different things. I'm not looking for that. I'm not assessing we're going to be great. I don't know. I'm assessing whether or not there's a franchise who is rich enough, and there are in Los Angeles and New York and in Miami, that can instead of saying I'm going to get this 38-year-old who says, okay, I've had enough.
1: Get a 26-year-old.
0: He's great. Can I get Bellingham?
1: Yeah.
0: Can I get Jude Bellingham? Can I get Jude Bellingham? Do I have a fan base that cares enough? Is the makeup of this place and this fan base, is it going to care about this guy to hang on every single word and step he takes?
1: Well, they do that with Messi in Miami. They do.
0: That's the point.
1: Yes.
0: So there are two teams in L.A. that have money. And so I don't know, but I was asking somebody about this who deals in the world of television, who said this is about television contracts. And does the MLS have the ambition to open up, to go in and either do this? That's because that's the only way. Instead of having people like me, and I'm going to do this, turn on NBC or Peacock on Sunday morning before the NFL, will I turn on MLS if they had, you know, players we watched for the last month?
1: Yeah.
0: And I mean, that means every team has got to have a couple of them. Can they afford that? Are they ambitious enough to do that? Will the players in their primes walk out on Madrid and Barcelona and Bayern and Chelsea? Will they walk out on them to come to the United States in their 20s and play?
1: Yeah, it's interesting. It is. That's interesting. All right, I'll talk later. We'll be on the show.
0: All right. Thanks.
1: Michael Wilbon, boys and girls. We'll take a break. Taylor Twellman will join us when we return to talk about soccer more quickly and probably in a smarter way than I do. I'm Tony Kornheiser.
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3: Earlier accident on DC 295 South now clear, but it is still slow from Benning Road to East Capitol Street, northbound at Jam from the 11th Street Bridge over towards Eastern Avenue. On the outer loop of the Beltway at Kenilworth Avenue, in Greenbelt, there is an accident now being reported and traffic is jammed from Landover Road. And on the outer loop of the Eisenhower Avenue connector, debris reported in two lanes and traffic is jammed from the Springfield Interchange and delays continue to the Wilson Bridge. Also heavy on the outer loop from Old Georgetown Road to the Legion Bridge, and the inner loop is jammed up from the Leesburg Pike to the Spur, but the earlier work zone has been cleared. I'm Michelle Murray, that's your traffic up to the minute.
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0: That is the brilliant Dan Byrne with his take on Second Apron, which is decidedly different than Adam Silver's take on Second Apron. And we go from him to Taylor Twellman, and in terms of full disclosure, we are talking now on Monday morning, but we taped Taylor last night. Here is Taylor Twellman. All right, we got Taylor Twellman on the show. I promised him a hard 10 minutes and nothing more than 10 minutes. And the truth is we have taped this on Sunday evening after the World Cup final between Spain and Argentina. Let me get right to it. A, are you surprised by the result?
1: No, not at all. Best team in the World Cup, Tony, was Spain. And I think, you know, when the tournament started, you, me, Michael, and others, you know, I reiterated that I always felt that it was France and Spain 1A, 1B. Now, with the way the tournament went and stars captivating the audience and delivering, a lot of people forgot about Spain, but they're the first team in the history of the World Cup to have seven shutouts. They're the first team in the World Cup to ever give up only one goal. They were the best team, and I don't think there's any denying that. The graphic, Tony, that really epitomized the game and the tournament was in the 112th minute, Spain had 20 shots to Argentina's zero. They're the best team in the world, hands down.
0: This is exactly what I wanted to say to you, because it's your sport, not mine. Argentina had no shots on goal. Argentina's goalie was the MVP 10,000 times. They had no shots on goal. What are we supposed to make of that?
1: Yeah, I think they over-exuberated their energy against England. I think this is the way they were. I mean, you and I both saw all of the stats of, what was it, the last 10 goals, nine after the 80th minute. So, Tony, they were tired. They looked tired. But here's the thing about Spain. Spain made France look ordinary. They made Messi obsolete. There's very few teams in the world that can do that to anybody. Usually there's a kryptonite to Spain. The kryptonite to this Spanish team is themselves. And we almost saw it, Tony. We almost saw them go to penalty kicks because they couldn't score a goal.
0: Yes.
1: But
0: yes,
1: the way they defend, the way they press, the way they keep the ball, you're on life support the moment the game kicks off when you're playing against Spain. It's just a fact.
0: Did you like it?
1: No. No.
0: You did not like the game.
1: No, let me say this. Hey, listen, I respect the heck out of the way Spain plays. There's a conviction to who they are. There's a belief in that whatever they're doing is the right way, and they will go down swinging being their way. They're very stubborn on that. I love that about them, Tony. It makes me jealous of them because I wish the United States had some of that. But, Tony, it's not the exciting, free-flowing game that I love to watch, whether it's the French, the English, Argentina, Brazil, whatever it may be. There's just a methodical way to where they kill you. And what was it, 16 years ago, 2010 World Cup final, I just started to get into media, and I said, it's not a death by a thousand cuts. Spain is a death by a thousand passes. They pass you to death. They just wear you down. It's not the most exciting. It's not my cup of tea, but I'll raise my hand and say, they 100% deserve everyone's respect because they are the best team in the world.
0: The Argentine goalie was absolutely great. Does the coach of Argentina use as a strategy, we're not going to attack? Or as you say, do you think it was the fact that they were tired? They expended more energy than any team because they had to make like three comebacks in the World Cup.
1: Yeah, I think it's all of the above, Tony. I do think the comebacks wore their legs thin, wore the energy thin. But I also think the manager is not an idiot. He saw the Spanish team. He saw what they did to France in the semifinal. I think he looked at it and said, there's no way we can be exuberant. There's no way we can be aggressive and leave ourselves exposed. So I think this was the only way that they could win. Now, do I think before the game started, he thought they had zero shots in 118 minutes? No, I don't.
0: Right.
1: But to your point, I think he knew, because the way he set the team up, he played three defensive midfielders. He played four in the back that knew they were going to defend. He knew his goalkeeper would be up to the task. I think he looked at it and said, this is the only way we're going to win.
0: Okay. Did you, I mean, I'm new to this. Argentina, I don't want to use a terrible word here, so I won't use the terrible word. I'll just say
1: they
0: appeared over, overly aggressive. Well, sort of thuggish. Sort of thuggish. Am I right or wrong on that?
1: There's what we call it the dark arts, right? We call it the dark arts where you manipulate the referee, you manipulate the opposition, you change the tone of the game. They did it against England. The referee did a good enough job. I think he could have gave an earlier yellow. Same thing with the referee in the final. This is who they are. When they will get into a street fight, they have more quality than the Paraguays and the Uruguays of the world. But they will 100% get into a street fight if they know that you've got them outmatched tactically and a little bit technically. And so that's the kind of game they knew if they could frustrate Spain and keep the game at 0-0 as long as they could, which, by the way, if you would have asked me before the game, I would have said, if this game goes to extra time scoreless, I think Argentina wins the game. Now, the red card completely killed it. But yes, Tony, you're not wrong. It's the way. The best part about my sport sometimes is the worst part. There's a million ways to skin a cat. There's a million ways. Spain showed you how to play and how they want to win. But Argentina also showed you that you can frustrate teams. You can get under their skin. You can play the dark arts and get into the referee's mind and all of that. They just didn't do enough. And I think it bit them in the end. I'll end it with this, Tony. Okay. The second yellow from Enzo Fernandez is completely idiotic and completely unnecessary. You just got a yellow 12 minutes before that for absolutely no reason. So to come into that challenge, it's kind of like, listen, you want to play the dark arts, fine, but it kind of bit you in the ass in the end.
0: All right, I will let you go. Next time we talk, we'll ask you about this. Is that it for Messi? Not in the MLS, but is that it from the world stage, the World Cup stage? Because he'd be 43 next time. But you got appointments. Don't worry, we'll get to it. Thanks, Taylor.
1: See you, buddy.
0: Taylor Twellman, who knows more about soccer than Michael and Nigel and I, times 3,000. Times 3,000. Yes. We will take a break. We will come back with email and jingle. I am Tony Kornheiser.
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3: Watch out for accident activity on the outer loop of the Beltway at Kenilworth Avenue. That has traffic jam from Medical Center Drive. And on the outer loop before Route 50, the disabled vehicle moved to the right shoulder. And you will find delays right now on the outer loop from the Springfield Interchange to the Wilson Bridge. On the outer loop of the Beltway in Alexandria, there is still debris reported in the roadway, in the left center lane and right center lane. So use extra caution there. And the inner loop still jams up from 66 to the spur, more delays from 355 to New Hampshire Avenue and from 95 to Kenilworth Avenue. I'm Michelle Murray. That's your traffic up to the minute.
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0: As I say every time Annie Kress sings that song, she can do that and we can't.
1: No,
0: and you
1: can't.
0: We can't
1: it's
0: and you
1: amazing.
0: Can't.
1: Amazing.
0: Tremendous. 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
1: Yes, Bethesda Bagels. 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
0: And before we get to the mailbag, let me just say, do you believe in magic in a young girl's heart? How the music can free her whenever it starts, and it's magic if the music is groovy and makes you feel happy like an old-time movie. I'll tell you about the magic. It'll free your soul, but it's like trying to tell a stranger about rock and roll. The Lovin' Spoonful released that song, Do You Believe in Magic, on this day in 1965. It's one of the greatest rock and roll songs of all time, and it announced The Lovin' Spoonful to the rest of the world. Thanks to our guests today, Michael Wilbon and Taylor Twellman. Thanks as well to today's sponsors. Remember, you can listen to us on Apple Podcasts, Spotify, and Odyssey. If you get the show through Apple Podcasts, please leave us a review. From Patrick Sitter in Sioux Falls, South Dakota, under the headline, Potatoes Can Die. He writes, Potatoes Can Die. Isn't that a Louise Gluck poem? Yeah. From Johnny Boy, John Agliata in Forestell, Missouri, Dear Papa Potato. Why have I been a loyal little for nigh on to two decades? Is it because of the great guests, the D.C. traffic and weather updates, the blind rage displayed towards service providers? No. It is because of the horticultural insights, like the one on Wednesday's pod, Potatoes Can Die. Insights for real living, baby. From Chip
2: you
0: Robinson
2: say potato.
0: In Mount Pleasant. I say potato. You say tomato. Potato, tomato. Let's call the whole thing off. From Chip Robinson in Mount Pleasant, South Carolina. If it's too hot in D.C. for potatoes, you should consider planting iron next year.
1: Yeah, good iron crop.
0: Here is a haiku from Shed. A fine line between colonoscopy prep and tepid sandwiches. That's about foodborne illness.
1: Yeah, from you putting a breakfast sandwich.
0: Yeah, from Aaron in Portland,
2: back
0: Oregon.
2: Bacon.
0: I bet you could stash 3 to 4 breakfast sandwiches in the right cape with pockets. You could be a trendsetter, Mr. Tony. Everybody will be sporting a golf cape by fall, even Wilbon. Yeah, I take these sandwiches, and I stick them in the golf cart. And do they get cold? They don't get cold. They're no longer hot, but they're warm. They remind you of why you got them. They're usually very good. From Brandon Borzelli in Lebanon, New Jersey. You don't want to keep bacon in the back pocket of your golf pants. Maybe the person who held your umbrella for shade all those years ago is willing to come back and hold your bacon for a round or two.
1: Brandon Borzelli.
0: From Paul Ross. I had the same breakfast dilemma at TPC. The solution was to use a to-go coffee cup. Scoop the scrambled eggs into the cup. Break up a few pieces of bacon into the cup. Add seasoning if needed. Put a lid on it. Shake it up. Get a plastic fork and you're all set as the cup will keep the food warm. Hope you have a great event and stay hydrated. Now let's set up that tea time at Avenel, and that's from Paul Ross, our
2: and nobody's the wiser.
0: Retired podiatrist.
1: Yeah.
0: They offered. I asked if I could do that, and the people at Rehoboth were so accommodating. They said they would give me anything I wanted, and I just took the two sandwiches because they were wrapped in tinfoil, and I thought that gave me the best shot. And I liked the sandwiches.
2: Did anyone ask during the round if you got the sandwich to go?
0: Yes. I did have a couple of those who listened. Yes, I did. From Mark Hughes in Ashton, Maryland. Dear Skipper, it was great to hear new music from Strawberry Alarm Clock. Please let me know when Sam the Sham and the Pharaohs submit a few tunes to your fine podcast. Looking forward to it. Jeff Barger, Hillsborough, North Carolina. With the appearance of Strawberry Alarm Clock on your podcast, who's coming on next? The Association, the 1910 Fruit Gum Company? I can see you using the profits from your potato sales to bankroll a tour next summer. From Robert Wagman in Potomac, Maryland, I attended a Strawberry Alarm Clock concert in D.C. in 1967 at the Ambassador Theater. The Ambassador Theater was located at 18th Street and Columbia Road, Northwest Washington, D.C. It was most notable for a six-month period in the 1960s when it was a psychedelic concert and dance hall. I don't remember much about the concert except that all of the movie theater seats were removed so that hippies could be packed in like rats. For D.C. history buffs, the Ambassador stood on the site formerly occupied by the Knickerbocker Theater, which collapsed in 1922 under the weight of 30 inches of snow in what was then the worst disaster in Washington. 98 people were killed.
1: Ooh, never heard of that.
0: 136 injured. I was unaware of that.
1: Wow.
0: From Jim Walsh, what was the sub shop pizza place you were talking about a block off Rehoboth Avenue a few weeks ago?
1: It's Gio's, right?
0: No, Gio's is actually technically on Rehoboth Avenue, but it's all the way out by
2: Route 1. Are you talking about Frank and Louise?
1: Right.
0: Maybe.
1: Maybe.
0: Talked about that. Because I don't go to Frank and Louis, you know. And
2: then
0: we once had pizza at a place a block off Rehoboth Avenue. We didn't like the people that were serving us. They were
2: nasty. If you go up the highway, you can go to Casapula's.
0: Yeah, Casapula's is a sub shop.
2: Yeah, that's on up the highway, though.
0: That's near the Chick-fil-A. Yeah.
2: And the Giant.
0: From Patrick Graham in Catonsville, Maryland. As a contractor, getting an early morning call from a customer is rarely a good thing. I answered the call with some trepidation, and my heart nearly sank when I heard her strained voice on the phone. Please send someone out as soon as you can. You could hear how upset she was. My mind spun. Water leak, ceiling collapse, her Rembrandt that was hanging in her living room now, modernistic slop of running color. She continued, there's a toad or frog in the toilet. I hate them. Should I flush it? For God's sakes, don't flush the toad, I replied. It felt so good to say. 20 minutes later, I fished the toad out of the toilet, walked it to the woods, freed it from my glove-covered hand, gave it a TK salute, and returned a hero. After washing my hands and collecting my payment, homemade cinnamon roll and a fresh cup of coffee, I drove my F-150 into the morning heat, ready to face the rest of the day.
3: Done.
0: From Tom Turgonsky in Sioux City, Iowa, I play golf at the Sioux City Country Club, where I will occasionally find both goose poop and goose feathers on the course. I have to admit, I don't feel compelled to pick up either one. Yeah, I pick up the feathers.
3: The feathers for luck.
0: I pick up the feathers. This is a long one.
3: A little bit, yeah.
0: From Paul Lawrence in Hampton, Virginia. Dear Captain Ron, on a recent trip to Nebraska to see my son in a summer stock production of Tuck Everlasting, my wife and I had a free night in Denver where we'd catch our flight home to Virginia in the morning. While perusing the locals going on, she saw one of our favorite bands, the Avett Brothers. It's Avett or Avett?
3: Avett. Avett
0: the
3: Brothers,
0: Avett
3: yeah.
0: Brothers would be performing at the world-famous Red Rocks Amphitheater that very evening. Bucket list show. Gotta go. She bought our tickets. We were on our way. When we were passing through security, the opening act started playing. I wasn't really paying attention, but I recognized the song as Marrakesh Express by Crosby, Stills, and Nash. I thought that's weird. They don't usually book cover bands to open at places like Red Rocks. We grabbed a beer and found a seat in general admission. I took a minute to appreciate the beautiful setting with the gleaming Denver skyline in the distance.
3: It's gorgeous.
0: I looked to the stage when I heard this band start another Crosby, Stills, and Nash song. I did a double take and saw that on the Jumbotron was Graham bleeping Nash. I said to my wife, that's Graham Nash. He was opening for the Avett Brothers for one night at Red Rock. She was mildly impressed but happy to see how happy this made me. I felt like a kid again. The Hollies, Crosby, Stills, and Nash, and Graham Nash had been a part of the soundtrack of my entire life, and being able to see him put on an amazing performance at age 84 was to me akin to an audience with the Pope. I cried a little during every song, remembering my life and friends and special times. Our house was a showstopper as 8,000 people sang along. It was beautiful. Wow. Music is a powerful drug. That's it. Thought you'd like the story. I do.
3: That's a great story.
0: I do. That's great. From Amy Boyd, the woman to whom Jonathan Boyd is related by marriage, writes, Tony, we need to talk. After a perfectly lovely afternoon sipping wine at Bell's Up Winery, Dave Spector,
3: yeah,
0: sure.
3: Love that.
0: Just outside Newburgh, Oregon, it's become apparent that I need a divorce. My husband, Jonathan Boyd, an avid Tony Kornheiser Show fan, is such a devoted follower that our vacations now arrive around endorsed activities. Not only am I subjected to daily show quotes, Johnny O merchandise, and periodic call-outs for the Google machine, I now have proof, per the attacked photo, of my husband's infidelity. For viewers on News Channel 8, you can see where the Tony Kornheiser salute with David Spector. Wow. While I can't deny the wine was wonderful, and I thoroughly enjoyed our wine testing, I must ask you to cease and desist the courtship of my husband or the man to whom I related by marriage. I call dibs. Isn't that wonderful?
3: That is great.
0: From Frank Hauser in Urine, Ohio, to our favorite potato farmer. What? Rod Stewart plagiarized a Bob Dylan song and passed it off as his own? Are you telling us Carol dated Rod Stewart? That's funny. From Jim in Lutherville, Commodore Tony, thanks for the updates. Coney Island, Cincinnati closed. Coney Island, New York open. Just so you know, the Roll and Run Swim Club down the street where I go is open from 10 a.m. to 7 p.m. Okay. Be aware that some afternoons we are prone to storms rolling in, so listen to the lifeguard for directions.
3: Yeah.
0: Lutherville's in Maryland, right? Yeah. Isn't that where Pam Shriver's from?
3: Yes, yeah.
0: I think she's from Lutherville. Once again, another one from Jeff Barger in Hillsborough, North Carolina. I have a few weeks left on my summer break from teaching, so I'm offering my services to the Nats as a reliever. I haven't pitched in 50 years, but I'm willing to pay for the minimum. Should I send them my LinkedIn profile? And one more. Evan in Lindenhurst, just reminding you to pre-order your natural gas. Not sure when the letter gets sent out, but I don't want you to miss 2 years in a row. Thank you, Evan. That goes on the special pile.
3: Yes.
0: If you're out on your bike tonight, as always, do wear white.
4: So I'm on a first tee. What am I giving the driver? He hauls off and whacks one. Big hitter. Long. Into a 10,000-foot crevice right at the base of this glacier.
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4: I'm Nick DeLuca. World Cup postgame being reviewed. FIFA has opened a disciplinary investigation into postgame altercations involving several Argentina players and coaches physically attacking members of the Spanish team. FIFA announcing that further details will be communicated by the FIFA Disciplinary Committee once the prosecutor's report has been completed. Spain taking home their first World Cup title in 16 years with yesterday's 1-0 win over Argentina in New Jersey. In college sports, Michigan AD Ward Manuel will step down at the end of the calendar year. Manuel has been the Wolverines athletic director for over a decade, winning numerous national championships, also dealing with multiple NCAA and legal investigations. The school releasing a summary of an investigation into the culture of the athletic department today. In the NBA, the Lakers are signing free agent forward Matisse Thybulle to a one-year, $3.3 million deal, two-time all-defensive team member.
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8: Everywhere I went, Freddie, I was at the party that the company held, and people are yelling, "That boy bad. Hey, man, you and Freddie, y'all a great combination."
7: Nice.
8: And while I was walking through the stadium, one of the guys that worked there, while I was walking with our boss, Justin Craig, stopped me and was like, "Hey, man, I listen to y'all every day on radio. I love y'all, man. I love Freddie and Harry." So that was pretty cool, man, to experience that with the boss man right there beside you.
7: Same thing.
8: I know Justin listening right now. He was right there beside me. He said, "Did you plant that guy?" I said, "Hell no, I didn't."
7: That sounded like Justin, that he would say something.
8: He listens to Freddie and Harry, and he loves it every single day.
6: This is Freddie and Harry.

0: things around the organization. So you explain that to him. It's like, hey, I want you to still have your edge and play the game very aggressively, but be smart. Get out of bounds. Don't take unnecessary hits, because the New York Football Giants moving forward, although I feel like they're going to be drastically better defensively under Denard Wilson, they're only going to go as far as their quarterback allows them to go.
1: Sure. And if you're Cam Scatterbo, remember, you're a fifth-round pick. You keep acting like that and you push yourself out of the league, they'll find somebody else, either a fifth-round pick or an undrafted free agent. Don't make yourself more collateral damage trying to prove the fans being at an event and getting caught up in the moment. You have a lot more to lose than those fans losing any kind of respect for you when it comes to Cam Scatterbo of the New York Giants. He is Harry Douglas. Hit him on the socials at HDouglas83. I'm Freddie Coleman. You can do the same at Coleman ESPN. It is Reggae Monday. When it comes to Freddie and Harry, presented by Progressive Insurance and ESPN Radio, the ESPN app, and also SiriusXM Channel 80. So we've given you some things that we can't wait to see exactly when training camps and they open later on this week. What are you looking forward to the most with NFL really, literally around the corner?
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0: Batter is challenging a pitch.
1: It's either strike three or the at-bat continues at 2-2, and that is so close, and it's a strike. I mean, by the skin of your chinny-chin-chin at the bottom of the zone.
2: That is the sixth time in 11 ABs that a talented player, Rafaela, has struck out when facing Boz. And yeah, he barely skidded through on that one. Stu Sherwater was absolutely right, as it turns out.
1: And the Red Sox now down a challenge early in this game. Two outs, bases empty, and the powerful and hot Willier Abreu will bat. Reigning player of the week in the American League. Four home runs over the weekend. And he looks at strike one, 0-1. So the Red Sox, now two games better than Baltimore. The Orioles three back in the loss column, but they are neck and neck. Boston won four games against the Rays over the weekend, which has changed the complexion of this American League East entirely. Luke Fowle off to the left. It hits off the facade of the club level and then shoots down below. 0-2 to Abreu. That fastball up to 97 from Boz. The Rays right now, they're in trouble. The Yankees split a doubleheader yesterday against the Dodgers. New York only a game and a half back. Of course, they still do not have Aaron Judge and no timetable for return. This is it. Fowle out of play off to the left. It remains 0-2 to Willier Abreu. 1-0 Orioles, bottom of the first, on a gorgeous night here at the Fens. So Boston starts play only six back of the Rays for first place in the American League East. That's what happens when you sweep a four-game series. Down and in, that knuckle curve breaks, 1-2. They swept a four-game series. That included a doubleheader sweep of the Tampa Bay Rays. So 13 in a row for the Red Sox. As Josh mentioned, we're into historic territory on that front. The 1-2 pitch. Swing and a miss. He struck him out. Huff retrieves it, fires to first to complete the out, and a great start for Boz and the Orioles. He strikes out two batters in a 1-2-3 first inning. Well done, Shane Boz, and that 1-2-3 inning is today's Fast Play of the Game, brought to you by the Maryland Lottery. Play Fast Play Home Run Riches from the Maryland Lottery all season long. 1-0 Orioles as we go to the top of the second at Fenway Park on the Orioles Radio Network.
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1: Orioles baseball on the radio from Fenway Park. Leody Taveras takes a ball in from Peyton Tolley. 1-0, Brett Hollander with Josh Lewin. 1-0 Orioles, Taveras, Jeremiah Jackson, and Christian Encarnacion Strand due up for Baltimore as Leody takes another one inside from a good heater from Tolley, 2-0. Red Sox in their home whites with the red and blue trim and the blue caps. Orioles in their road grays with the orange and black trim. The 2-0. Taveras hits it just below us. Pretty good cut there from Leody. A foul ball, 2-1. Defense for Boston. Durbin is at third. Chang is at short. Siegler at second. And Contreras is at first with Connor Wong, the veteran, doing the catching. The 2-1. High for a ball, 3-1. To Leody Taveras. Outfield.